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9: In baseball, it was a good night for Jacob DeGrom and the Rangers.
10: DeGrom, a history of success against these Nationals, having faced them so much in the NL East. And a swing and a miss here on a slider. And there you go. Two batters, two punch-outs, and 2,000 career strikeouts for Jacob DeGrom.
9: You just heard it on the Rangers radio network. They shut out the Nationals 2-0. The Yankees beat the Orioles 6-1. And Aaron Boone told reporters that star Aaron Judge has been cleared to begin his hitting progression. In week two of the NFL's preseason, the 49ers crushed the Chargers 41-17, while the Raiders took the lead in the final 14 seconds on an 8-0 O'Connell rushing touchdown to beat the Texans 22-20. And in the WNBA, the Wings outscored the Fever 91-85. Paige Beckers ended with 13 points, 6 rebounds, and 8 assists. I'm Monty Bolaños.
11: You know what time it is?
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13: 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Here's Jonas Knox.

0: Two pros and a cup of Joe, Fox Sports Radio. No LeVar Arrington, no Brady Quinn, Jonas Knox with you here on FSR. Coming up in about 20 minutes from now, we will have another edition of The Leftovers, and it involves a thief in the world of sports who's been rewarded. We'll get into that for you right here on Fox Sports Radio. But right now, it is time to welcome in a Thursday tradition, but on a Friday. He is the one and only Albert Breer, senior NFL reporter, lead content strategist at the MMQB, and you can get him on X at Albert Breer. AB, good morning.
1: Good morning, and thank you for the flexibility. You won't believe this, Jonas, but my scheduling issue was caused by a truck turning over on I-93 North in Boston. And apparently there are tomatoes and cucumbers and all that all over the highway now that are still backing up traffic up there. And I think if you Google it or search for it, you might find it. But yeah, so apparently like the produce section is all over I-93 North up near Boston.
0: Yeah, and that's unfortunate because now they're just going to jack up the prices everywhere in town because there's a shortage. So now we got to suffer through it. And yeah, I did see on your Twitter account, you showed just the miles and miles of cars that are backed up. That's awful.
1: Yeah. So I was on the radio in Boston, which is like kind of that when how my schedule got backed up. And I caught myself, I was like laughing about it. And then I had it in my head. I'm like, oh, wait a minute. Like, I'm like, somebody might have died here. I better be careful. And so then when we went to break, I asked the guys. I was like, I hope everybody's okay. And they're like, yeah, it was just like a produce truck hit the divider. And I'm like, so is the produce all over the highway? And sure enough, they showed me the picture of, like, tomatoes and cucumbers across the interstate.
0: Oh, that's rough. But you know, at least though, you were on hands. Now, were you there for the big reunion between Jalen Hurts and AJ Brown that took place?
1: I was about like 15 yards away. Yeah.
0: It felt a bit manufactured. Like it just seemed like AJ Brown kind of ran over and it's like, hey, what's going on, buddy? It's like, man, you've had months to talk to each other. You didn't talk to each other. I don't know why people have a problem with the idea that, hey, man, sometimes teammates just don't like each other. Like it's okay. And we saw, you know, in Philly with T.O. and we saw it with McNabb. And I just like this whole. That story went on for so long. I look at it and I go, they're better off away from each other. They would have been great together. And they probably, you know, are going to look back and maybe have some regrets about not making it work better.
1: Yeah.
0: But to this story, I don't know why people just can't accept the fact that those guys aren't on good terms and probably won't be forever.
1: I mean, I think part of it is there was the initial, like, storyline here, which was that these guys have known each other since high school, and like you remember the FaceTime call, right? Like when AJ initially got traded to the Eagles, and they're like laughing into the phone and all that. And so, like, for it to go from that to AJ, you know, reading self-help books on the sideline, like, it was, I think, kind of jarring for a lot of people.
0: By the way, when you lay it out like that, that is kind of insane. Like,
1: yeah, like, it is, right? Like, it really is. And then, like, and they won a Super Bowl together. That's the other thing. It's like they're bonded forever. They won a Super Bowl together. They played in two Super Bowls together. Like, I mean, there's just a lot there, you know? So I think everybody likes a good soap opera. This has got soap opera elements to it. And, like I said, I was standing there. And the one thing that was interesting about it was, like, so the joint practice actually happened on an upper field. Like, so, like, there's, like, this little hill that goes up. There's one practice field right by where the Patriots practice facility is. And then you got the two practice fields up top. That's where the joint practice was. So for their post-practice stuff, the Eagles and their media came down to the lower practice field. So the coaches, the players doing post-practice stuff, all of them were doing on the lower practice field. And so A.J. Brown was walking back from the upper practice field to the Patriots facility and ran into Jalen that way. Now, what's interesting about that, the reason I'm laying all that out to you, is it happened right in front of the Philadelphia media. You know what I mean?
0: Oh, yeah.
1: And so, I mean, that part of it, like, I don't, those two guys are pretty smart guys. Like, I don't think that for either guy, it was lost on them that we can kind of quiet this whole thing down a little bit if we just go through the motions for a couple of minutes. So maybe it was more genuine than that, but at a baseline, I think for both guys, it probably at least quiets the whole storyline a little bit.
0: He is Albert Breer, senior NFL reporter, lead content strategist at the MMQB, joining us here on Fox Sports Radio. Get him on X at Albert Breer. Whenever I hear Joe Burrow talk Super Bowl, Super Bowl, Super Bowl, it seems like multiple times this offseason he's pointed to that. And I just can't help but think that seat gets warmer and warmer for Zach Taylor every time he says that. And I was kind of throwing this out there. What would it take, if not a Super Bowl, for Zach Taylor to be back as head coach in Cincinnati? Because it almost feels like, you know, and Joe Burrow said it himself, it's now or never. The expectations are at a point to where he's almost put, without saying it directly, everybody in the organization on notice of, hey, man, I'm not going to be happy if we don't get it done this year. What do you think gets Zach Taylor back on the sideline next year if they come short of a Super Bowl?
1: First, you go to the franchise's history, which is not to do those sorts of things, right? Like, Marvin Lewis was there for, I want to get the number right, I think it's 16 years, right? I think that's what it was.
0: Sounds about right.
1: I think it was something like that, right? Like, I may be off a year or two on that, but I think it was 16 years that he was there. You know, it's, honestly, they have wrote it out with their guys. The guy who's in charge of personnel there is very good. Duke Tobin has been there since the 90s. You know, like, so it's not their way to haphazardly fire people. That said, with all due respect to Carson Palmer and Andy Dalton and Boomer Esiason, I don't know if they've ever had a quarterback at quite this level, where I think most people agree, when he's healthy, he's consistently been one of the top five players in the league at the position. And so, but I think that's caused them to operate in different ways this offseason, which I think is what gets everybody's attention. They restructure his contract. They generally don't do that. They trade a top 10 pick for a player in Dexter Lawrence. They generally don't do that. They did make a couple free agent signs. They've done that in the past. That's not as out of character, but yeah, I mean, I think you see the organization acting with urgency. Joe is talking with urgency. Zach Taylor is backing him in that. So there's definitely a lot of pressure on everybody, and I think a subtle part of it is, yeah, like, you don't want this to, you know, wind up being where Matthew Stafford was with the Lions. Now, obviously, that worked out for everybody. The Lions wound up winning after that. Jared Goff's been a really good quarterback for them the last 5 years. So I don't think you look at that one as like, well, like the Lions like completely regret everything. But, I mean, they certainly didn't get the most out of Matthew Stafford in Stafford's 12 years as a quarterback there. You know, so Joe's now going into year 7. And, you know, they made the AFC Championship game 2 years in a row. In his second and third year. He's gotten hurt in 2 of the 3 years since. He was at an MVP level the other year. And they were historically bad on defense, which wound up sinking them. So, you know, we'll see what this looks like. But I'd say, yeah, there's a pressure on everybody to take advantage of not just Joe being in this window, but also guys like Ja'Marr Chase and T. Higgins being there with them.
0: He is Albert Breer, senior NFL reporter, lead content strategist for the MMQB, joining us here on Fox Sports Radio. Jonas Knox with you here on FSR. So Clint Kubiak said, you know, he wasn't ready to name, you know, the Raiders starting quarterback, which is kind of interesting considering I thought the whole plan was Kirk Cousins is going to be the guy, and then you go to Fernando Mendoza, but Mendoza gets to start last night. What is your read on this situation? Has there been sort of a change in the attitude and maybe philosophy there based on what we've seen from Mendoza despite the pick six last night, and potentially he could get the start week 1?
1: I don't think so. And the reason why isn't so much about the quarterback as the other 10 guys in the huddle. You know, I think, like, the big thing is, like, when they put Mendoza out there, they want to be able to support him and have him playing confident and be in a place where he can maintain his level of confidence playing the position. And I know this, like, Clint Kubiak comes from a group of coaches that really believe that when a quarterback loses his confidence, it's really, really, really hard at the NFL level to get it back. And so I think, like, they're going to be very intentional about that. And I don't know, Jonas, I mean, like, just watching what I've watched of the Raiders, I think they've got a chance to be pretty decent defensively. I don't know that offensively I look at them and say, oh, yeah, they're better than I thought they were, you know? Like, I think it's just sort of is what it is right now, and they still need another offseason to build that offense up. And so could there be a point in November, whatever it is, where they feel like a few guys have come along enough where they can manage it with Mendoza in there and have him playing confident and fast? Maybe. But I don't think they're there yet.
0: When did the coverage of training camps start to turn for you? Like, in going on your training camp tours over the years and covering the league for years, it just seems like it's almost a point now to where we've graduated from, which I've never understood why we get reports on stat lines and box scores from 7-on-7s or joint practices or whatnot. Like, I don't know why that happens. This is when you work on that stuff and go through those mistakes and all that, and yet it gets reported on as almost a damning look on a player. But it's now gotten to the point to where you've now got, I saw yesterday there was, you know, media members and quote unquote reporters from teams disagreeing on, yeah, well, what about this series when he did this? And what about, like, what have you seen from the coverage of just training camp and how when you first started, the difference between then and now and how many years you've done it since then?
1: God, I wish Brady was here for this. It was Tebow.
0: Really?
1: It was Tebow. yeah. I mean, because what I remember, and I think the stat keeping had always happened, right? But I think when Tim Tebow came into the NFL, and Brady was there for some of this, you saw it with the Broncos, right? But then where it really took a jump, I think it was, look it up, was it 2012, I think he went to the Jets, right?
0: Yeah, I think so, yeah.
1: The way that training camp was covered, it was such a freaking unbelievable circus. And they were, I'm telling you, like, New York plus Tebow added up to just a total bleep show of coverage, you know? And so they were covering Tim Tebow and Mark Sanchez in that camp as if they were, you know, Montana and Young. And Montana and Young competing, like, in games side by side against each other. And, like, what really put the jetpack on this whole thing was that this was happening and the public was eating it up, you know? So the public, everybody's like, oh, this is overkill, but everybody kept tuning in, right? Everybody kept clicking on everything with Tebow. You had the Tebow running through the rainstorm shirtless, that video. Like, all of that stuff. Like, so, like, if I had to pinpoint when it changed, I would say that would be it, because there was so much interest in the backup quarterback.
0: You know what
1: I mean?
0: You know what I remember? I remember Eli Manning even joking at the time. You mentioned Tebow running shirtless. And Eli Manning was like, yeah, I told David Carr to take his shirt off and go run so we could get some coverage too. Like, and that's the Giants.
1: Yeah.
0: Like,
1: yeah. That yeah. Yeah. But I mean, I think to all of our credit, I think we all knew how absurd it was in the moment. You know what I mean? Like, I don't think any of us were sitting there thinking, like, oh, yeah, this is great news. Like, I think we all knew how. But it was like we couldn't stop watching. It's like, I mean, I guess, like, to analogize what I dealt with this morning, it was like everybody's rubbernecking on the interstate. You know what I mean?
0: Yeah. No, that was a wild time.
1: By the way, just an update I'm back in the tomato and cucumber traffic.
0: Oh, it's awesome. By the way, when does the tour wrap up? When are you? I mean, you got to be coming down the stretch
1: here. I'm pretty much done. Like, I think I'm going to do the New York teams next week, but that for me is like a day trip, basically. You know, so I'm pretty much done, which is nice relief.
0: All right.
1: I love it though. I do love it. It makes me so excited for the season. But yeah, getting to sleep in my own bed last night, even with an early wake up call, was pretty good.
0: All right. So I think I asked this a couple of weeks ago, but now that we've had more stops along the way, best and worst meal you've had on this training camp tour for 2026.
1: Well, the worst meal is definitely in Kansas City. I'll do this every so often where I'm in a weird travel circumstance and I'll be like, you know what? I'm going to just go to McDonald's, you know? And like, so I generally love McDonald's. Like I honestly, like I'm the dad who, you know, when he goes and picks it up for his kids, steals like, hey dad, how come the fries are half, or right. Like, how come the fries are half gone?
0: You know? Have to,
1: You know, like, so, but like, I should have just ordered like an old standby, like a quarter pounder or something. Instead, I was like, oh, like, let me try the McCrispy. And I'm telling you, dude, it was such a poor imitation of a Chick-fil-A sandwich. I was expecting like the old school, like McDonald's chicken sandwich, which was pretty good, I thought, back in the day, right?
0: Yeah.
1: Like lettuce, tomato, mayo, whatever. No, it was just a patty on a soggy bun with some really crappy pickles. And so it was like, it was such a poor imitation of, you know, Chick-fil-A is, because that's what a Chick-fil-A sandwich is. Like, and Chick-fil-A does it great, you know? So it was like, that would be the worst. The best. What was the best? What was the best? What was the best?
0: I think you might have mentioned there was some Mexican
1: Manhattan
0: food.
1: Beach Post, which is really good. Mexican El Tiempo, I think was the name of it.
0: Yeah.
1: And one of the Texans guys told me to go there, and I was sort of expecting it to be like some high-end Mexican, and it wasn't. It was like a hole in the wall, and it was awesome. It was amazing. So the fajitas from there were really, really good. And, you know, like, if you've had Mexican food in Texas, you know, like, it's just like, yeah, it's different down there.
0: Yeah.
1: You know? So that was good. I ate at Manny's Steakhouse with my boss in Minneapolis, and that was – Manny's is always really good. It's super expensive, though. Manny's was, like, off the charts expensive, like, even for a steakhouse. So that was good.
0: Yeah, you'll be expensing then, that one, right? That gets expensed, right, I'm assuming?
1: Well, yeah. I mean, I can put my boss's name on it.
0: Oh,
1: so that's
0: sweet.
1: So we're all good there. And there was, like – and then I would say in Chicago – like, I don't know if you know David Kaplan, who does radio up there,
0: yeah.
1: But he's like, yeah, so Cap, so I do Cap shows. So he took me out to dinner at this sushi spot. I think it was Starfish was the name of it. So I had some good meals along the way.
0: Nice.
1: Oh, I should mention I went to Bar Bill in Buffalo too, which the wings there are top notch. My buddy Ty Dunn told me to go to the 9/11 Tavern. I tried to go there. I didn't wind up making it in time. The kitchen had just closed. So then I went to Bar Bill, which is really good, too, and I've been to before, 20 minutes away and got pulled over on the way there.
0: Oh.
1: But if the 9/11 Tavern just served me, then I wouldn't have gotten the ticket. But
0: yeah,
1: but yeah, that's the way that played out.
0: That's unfortunate. By the way, I know we got a break here shortly, so we got less than a minute, but I did want to ask you, have you gotten any thoughts from anybody in the NFL you've talked to about the 38-year-olds that are playing on NFL rosters that are going back to college now, it seems like. Like, all of a sudden, that's just an okay thing to do. We had a guy... it's unbelievable.
1: This, to me, has to be, like, the... Like, if anything gets these idiots to move, this has to be it, right?
0: What?
1: I mean, like, what is it... I'm serious, though, Justin. What does this mean? Like, does this mean, like, guys are going to get cut in like a week and a half, and now they're going to be weighing offers between Alabama and the Falcons?
0: I wonder where Brady and LeVar are with all this. Like, maybe that's why they're not on the show today. I swear to God, like, LeVar saw Pablo Pledge Escobar on the rounds and was like, I got to go back to state college. Like, I don't know. Whole thing's, but it doesn't make any sense.
1: Is 11 open?
0: He's happy. Yeah, his son has it, but you know, I'm sure he'll lend it to him. Like, it's just like that's yeah. So I just, you know, I wonder what the NFL thinks of this, because I mean, you had a guy, you know, for the Bucs have 2 sacks in a game over the weekend, and now he might go back to what, LSU or Omaha. It's like the whole thing's madness. I don't get it.
1: I mean, it's just like, and you know what? Like, the real villain in this whole thing, without question, is Mark Emmert. And I think we should talk about him by name. I'm sure LeVar, because everything happened at Penn State, has some feelings on him. But, I mean, this guy, like, if there's ever a villain, he's the villain. Because this is a guy who, honestly, Jonas, I think we all knew, and I assume you'd agree with me here, we all knew for the last 2 decades, 3 decades, that the day was coming when players were going to get paid, right? Yep. I think we all knew. It was just, it's not if, it's when, right? At some point, they're going to have to pay the players. And they had all of those years to sit down with the players and say, let's hammer out a system that works for everybody. Let's go through this. Let's figure out what you guys need, what we need.
0: And they didn't
1: get it done. And let's come to a solution. And instead, they just let the courts do it.
0: Yeah.
1: And you let the courts do it, and this is what happened.
0: Yeah.
1: And so Mark Emmert, like, circle his name. He's the guy. As the villain in this whole thing.
0: Yeah. I agree, man. It's crazy. But, AB, we always appreciate it, man. We know you're dealing with traffic and everything going on the tour, but we appreciate you making a few minutes with us here. He is Albert Breer, senior NFL reporter, lead content strategist at the MMQB. Go to X at Albert Breer. He does breakdowns of every training camp stop he makes. 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
25: 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It's a graphic representation of how close humanity is to self-inflicted disaster.
24: They moved the second hand on the clock forward to 89 seconds to midnight, which means it's the closest that clock has ever been to midnight since they started.
25: In 1947, when the U.S. and Russia were starting the Cold War, it was 7 minutes to midnight. We're now less than 2 minutes away from midnight. The furthest away it was from midnight was 1991, after the Soviet Union dissolved. It was all the way back from 17 minutes to midnight.
24: I think it's a valuable thing because it just raises awareness every year with people. Just another thing to kind of say, hey, like, we're not headed in the right direction as humanity goes.
25: All these things that have been developing for a while have been accelerated because of the threat multiplier of misinformation and disinformation and conspiracy theories.
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0: Two pros and a cup of Joe here on Fox Sports Radio. Jonas Knox with you. We'll be back on the air coming up on Monday. Same time, same place, 6 a.m. Eastern time, 3 o'clock Pacific. 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
0: Hey, Leray Ray.
31: Hey, Jonas. We're just going to give you a little something to snack on, just like the raccoon that was found at Citi Field in Queens, New York. He was over in the stands. He was just reaching his little paw up through this hole to grab peanuts and things that were down on the floor that had been dropped. And then people saw him, and they started handing him glizzies and pretzels. And this raccoon just started having the best feast of his life.
0: And was taking them. And, like, here's the thing. It's not even a paw. It's a legitimate hand. You can see it reach up through there.
31: It's a little scary.
0: And, like, it's like, concerning to where I almost wonder, man, is that a raccoon? Like, by the way, they're terrible. Like, they are awful. If you've got fish in a pond, my brother got his fish mutilated by raccoons.
31: Really?
0: They are awful.
31: They're just cute little trash pandas.
0: Okay, we'll go to a Mets game and go eat a hot dog. Leave the fish alone.
31: I'll share it.
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5: There was a wealthy man in Palm Beach who was offering young girls a way to make money. That man was Jeffrey Epstein, and he had set up a system designed to bring him underage girls. Local police and the federal government would investigate and, by their count, find dozens of victims. Epstein would become one of the world's most infamous predators, a man who could have faced decades in prison but served just 13 months in his own wing of a county jail.
15: Why would you cut this deal with Jeffrey Epstein?
5: Epstein's abuse would span years and cross state lines.
16: New York, Palm Beach, New Mexico, Paris, Virgin Islands, and each one of those residences is an alleged crime scene.
5: I'm ABC's Mark Remillard, and with a team of journalists from the ABC News Investigative Unit, we've traveled around the country to look at Jeffrey Epstein and the allegations of his horrifying abuse, to hear from the girls who suffered it, who are now women fighting to recover from it. Truth and Lies, Jeffrey Epstein.
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24: The final 14 seconds of the game on an 8-0 O'Connell rushing touchdown and defeated the Texans 22-20. Number one overall pick Fernando Mendoza played in the first half and was 8 of 15 for 86 yards and a pick six. It was all 49ers in their preseason game against the Chargers, coming out on top 41-17. And ESPN reports that 49ers tight end George Kittle is ahead of schedule in his recovery of his torn Achilles. He has a legitimate chance to play in the regular season opener in Australia against the Rams. In baseball, the Yankees outscored the Orioles 6-1, and manager Aaron Boone told reporters that Aaron Judge has been cleared to begin his hitting progression, while the Rangers shut out the Nationals 2-0. In the WNBA, the Wings topped the Fever 91-85. Paige Beckers, 13 points and 6 rebounds. Caitlin Clark, 10 points and 9 assists. I'm Monty Bolaños.
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0: Hey, good morning. Good morning. Teddy Hefner with you, talking sports here on Fox Sports Radio 1400. Appreciate you being with us on this Friday. The week has kind of flown by. Of course, missed Tuesday because of a toothache. Tooth feeling better. I don't know. Maybe I shouldn't have. Should I go back and try to get my $350 back? I don't know.
34: Get your tooth fixed.
0: I don't know. I'm buying oral gel by the case, though, so I don't know.
34: Stock up.
0: Yeah. Well, back in my younger days, we used to buy Cruex by the case, so I, no difference. Well, a little bit of difference, I guess. All right. We had some football last night. How about Wade Woodass, the former Clemson linebacker, picks off Fernando Mendoza, returns it for a touchdown last night. I believe the Raiders wound up winning over the Texans. We're so football starved that we'll actually look at some of the scores from the NFL preseason games last night, and some games scheduled tonight as well. High school football. Yeah, I tell you all the time that one of the drawbacks of being around for so long is, in your mind, it's hard to think, well, even Nebraska. I mean, Nebraska hasn't been Nebraska for 30 years, but in your mind, you still think about Nebraska as a good football program. You still think about, Alabama, you think about Bear Bryant, you think about Nick Saban.
1: South Carolina, you think about you think about mediocrity, quite frankly. Mm-hmm. So it's kind of hard sometimes to realize that hey, just because this happened so many years ago doesn't mean it's going to happen now. And I made the comment about the Hammond BC game. Back in the day, the independent schools couldn't play with the public schools. Well, they played with them pretty well last night. Hammond with a good solid win, 31-13, over Brooklyn Casey, and that was over at the what do they call that field now? What do they call it? The BC field? I can't remember what they call it, but really nice stadium right there. Off of Knox Abbott, but Hammond won that game last night. Dreher, it was close, but they did manage to win 56-13 over North Central.
2: Whoa!
1: My understanding is the North Central athletic director this morning has gotten 37 phone calls of people wanting to get them on their schedule. Some other scores. C.A. Johnson, how about the CHAs? 44-0 over Chesterfield. I can remember just, I want to say a few years back, but hell, it's probably 20 years or so, C.A. Johnson had 19 players on their football team.
2: That's all?
1: It's hard to play football with 19 players, so congratulations to C.A. Johnson. That's a big, big win there. I see some other scores from last night. Keenan 36-34 over Swansea. That sounded like a good opener, huh? Chambers, North Carolina, beat Gray Collegiate 50-21. That's probably a good opener for Gray Collegiate. They stepped a little bit, out of their classification. But hey, iron sharpens iron, right? Fairfield Central 34-7 over Lower Richland. So we've got high school football tonight around the state as well, weather permitting, of course. Chapin at Lugolf Elgin tonight. Columbia is at Eau Claire tonight. Gilbert is at Nation Ford. Heathwood Hall, Pinewood Prep. That's one of those independent games. It's going to be pretty cool. Camden, Dillon tonight. Who do I leave out? I'm not going over Pillion at Airport. Not going over everybody. Ridgeview and South Point postponed. This is kind of interesting. They couldn't get together on when to play. They were going to move it up to Thursday. Then they said, we can't play Thursday. Let's play Saturday. But I believe Ridgeview couldn't work it out to play on Saturday, so they have postponed that game. We'll try to play it again later in the year, but might not play it at all. But that would have been a really good opener for both teams as well. Rock Hill's at Irmo tonight, Spring Valley at Northeast. 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You know, we had the World Cup in the country this year. We had women's soccer last night over at Stone Stadium. South Carolina 1-0 over Clemson. That broke a 4-year draw streak, and it was the first time South Carolina has beaten Clemson in women's soccer since 2018. But do you know how many fans were there?
2: How many?
1: 7,004.
2: Wow.
1: Hell, the baseball team doesn't draw 7,000 anymore. Women's soccer is more popular than baseball?
2: I think it may have been
1: 7,004. Of course, they'll draw 7,000 for Carolina Clemson baseball, but still 7,004. The most ever for a men or women's game in Stone Stadium.
2: They were playing Clemson, though, so.
1: 7,000. 5,000 plus students there.
2: Whoa.
1: But that's good. That's good. The I know when Meredith was in college at Clemson, her and her boyfriend, they didn't have much money, so they used to go to events that they could get in free, a baseball game, a soccer game, just stuff.
2: Absolutely.
1: Something to do, and students could get in free. You think that's a lot? Well, Georgia played soccer last night.
2: Okay.
1: I'm not sure who they played. Would you want to guess? I'm going to tell you, it was a good crowd. What would you think? A great crowd for a college soccer match.
2: 9,000.
1: 25,000.
2: Holy crap.
1: 433. It's the largest crowd in NCAA soccer history.
4: Holy crap.
1: Yeah, I've said this before. When you drive around town, when's the last time you saw a pickup baseball game?
4: Never.
1: 40 years at least. You just don't see pickup baseball games anymore. When's the last time you saw a pickup soccer game? Well, I haven't seen one lately, but nope. You're a hell of a lot more apt to see that.
4: Yeah, really.
1: Than a baseball game. I guess all you need is a soccer ball.
4: Soccer ball and a net. That's all you need.
1: You don't even need a net. You can put two Coke cans or something out there. But 25,433 at a college soccer match. Boy, that's stronger than green onions mixed with jalapeno pepper. Speaking of jalapeno, went out to lunch Wednesday with Bob Gillespie and Bill Allen from Bill Allen with ExperienceColumbiaFC.com. And one of the appetizers that Bill got was the fried shrimp. And it had peppers on it.
4: Okay.
1: And I'm not a peppers guy, so I kind of picked around the peppers. But I accidentally,
4: air quotes,
1: accidentally,
4: okay,
1: got one that had been soaked in jalapeno juice.
4: Ooh, I bet that was fun.
1: Yeah, for about 16.2 seconds. Well, 0.16 seconds. It was rather warm in my mouth.
4: I like jalapenos, though.
1: My ex-wife used to eat them like popcorn. Just pop them in her mouth.
4: No, I can't do that.
1: Yeah. Of course, I don't want to think too much about what she's done with her. Anyway.
4: Moving on.
1: Yeah, I'm not a big jalapeno. Not a big jalapeno guy. All right. How about the Braves last night? Grant Holmes takes a no-no into the seventh inning. Andrew Benintendi had a base hit in the seventh to open the seventh, but that was the only hit the White Sox got. Braves went 2-0. That was a makeup game, game earlier in the season that was rained out. And since they're up in that area, they played that one because they're at Milwaukee this weekend, starting today. But that is for the White Sox. That's their ninth time they've been shut out this year. You know who's got the lead? The Mets and the Pirates have been shut out 13 times this year. This is going into last night. I haven't looked at all the scores yet. Your Braves. 8 shutouts this year. They've been shut out 8 times this year. Okay. Good win for the Braves last. And the Fireflies won, too. How about that? Braves and Fireflies win on the same night. Lately, that's been kind of a difficult thing to do. CBSSports.com has their bowl projections out. We'll look at those in a little bit later. Oh, I was talking about soccer. South Carolina did beat North Florida 4-1. North Florida's, they're pretty well respected. So that's a rout. That's a pretty good win for South Carolina's men's soccer team, 4-1 over North Florida. Football, South Carolina's on the field this morning. Brief workout, 9:10 to 10:07. So, hey, man, you barely have time to get the juices going. Of course, then they'll probably tell you to go to the weight room. Probably had to go to the weight room before. But they're getting ready for a scrimmage tomorrow. They'll scrimmage at 3:05. They've got meetings and workouts scheduled on Sunday. No practice. And then they're off on Monday. Clemson has practice today. Clemson is pretty much, according to their practice schedule, they've concluded their fall camp because school started. Of course, school has also started at South Carolina, but Clemson's school starts today, I believe.

0: Talking Sports here on Fox Sports Radio 1400. Talking Sports is brought to you in part by Little Pigs. Little Pigs Barbecue over on Alpine Road. Little Pigs is open today, 11 o'clock to 8 o'clock. They're open tomorrow, 11 to 8. Then Sunday after church, they are open 11 o'clock to 3 o'clock. Champ sent me a note yesterday that they will be open on Labor Day. When's Labor Day? You got any idea when Labor Day is?
1: I don't, but I'll check.
0: But they will be open on Labor Day. If you want to check it out. Let's see.
1: September 7th.
0: September the 7th. Okay. And September the 7th.
1: That's a Monday, too.
0: Is a Monday. So they will be open on that Monday. Let me make a note of that in my handy iPhone 2.5 so that I can remind you folks, because Little Pigs is usually not open on Mondays, but they will be open on September the 7th. Will we labor on Labor Day?
1: Maybe not.
0: I don't know. I know that was one of my football coaches, our head football coach, later Rankin. That was one of his favorite sayings. We will labor on Labor Day. And so we would show up, if I remember right, we'd practice. There's no school, so we'd practice like 10 o'clock, 11 o'clock in the morning, which was probably a good thing to do. They will be open on Labor Day. Little Pigs, Little Pigs Barbecue. All right, 803-978-1832 is our Family First Security phone line. You can stop crime before it happens. You know, I'm not a criminal, but if I was, and I was planning on breaking in Gary's house, and I looked around and Gary had cameras all over the place, I might go to Gary's neighbor. So, yeah, you can stop crime before it happens. Get those cameras around the place. I used to, when I lived in the Lower Richland area, I had a sign in my yard, one of those protected by, even though I didn't have the service.
1: had the sign up, right?
0: Yeah, I had the sign that, you know, I've got all kind of security here when I really didn't have it. But I do have, I'm protected by Family First Security and also by Mr. Smith and Mr. Wesson.
1: That's right.
0: But I do have cameras all over the place, and those are a deterrent. There is no doubt about it. And Family First Security, if someone messes around your house, they alert the local law enforcement. And I can tell you, because that happened twice back when my dog Penny was still with us, and I think Penny tripped the alarm twice, and my neighbor calls and says, "Oh, you got police swarming all over your house." I said, "Oh gosh, I hope they don't find the fentanyl." But anyway, they will help you protect your home. Our text line 803-315-2292. That reminds me, I need to cut my air down a little bit, since I'm not home. And I can do that because of Family First Security. I can do that on my phone.
1: Oh, cool.
0: Just cut the thermostat down. I see my downstairs thermostat's at 78. I'm going to set that at 80. Upstairs is at 78. I'm going to set that at 82.
1: Man.
0: All right, Talking Sports, that's 80 also, not 82.
1: There you go.
0: All right, Talking Sports here on Fox Sports Radio 1400. But O'Neill Heating and Air, 779-7850. Dennis can take care of all your heating and air conditioning needs. I'd love to hear from you today as we continue to get ready for. Do you realize this will be the last weekend without college football until, January? Last weekend without college football.
1: So, that makes me happy.
0: Because we get it started this coming weekend with some games Thursday night. And then a bunch of games, the week zero games this weekend. We'll look at those schedules here in just a little bit as well. All right, we're talking sports here on Fox Sports Radio 1400. Love to hear from you once again, 803-978-1832. Our Family First Security phone line and our text line, 803-315-3292. That's our O'Neill Heating and Air text line. Hang in there with us. We'll be right back.
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17: 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I'm Ty Hildenbrandt. 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
26: All right, welcome back. Welcome back. Teddy Hefner with you. We're talking sports here on Fox Sports Radio 1400. South Carolina on the practice field for a brief workout, only an hour, not even an hour. 53 minutes today they'll be on the field. That's just time to get all stretched out and get loose. And then they'll be scrimmaging tomorrow. 3:05 is the scrimmage tomorrow. I think Dr. Rick said he's going to try to make it tomorrow, didn't he? And maybe our buddy Carl the Thrill, 10-2, maybe 12-0 Hill will be there as well. All right, I think we got a phone call, so let's get to our Family First Security phone line. Good morning.
27: Morning, Teddy.
26: Morning, sir.
27: Got a couple of things. First of all, on high school, and actually, I was listening to your competitor radio station, and they had high school. I know you have Lou Bajak on your show, and talking about high school, and I'm talking specifically Great Collegiate. They're talking about the high school getting started. You did, and going over the schedule, and I'm going to be keeping up with a few schools down there. Great Collegiate's got to start playing the big boys now. And they're, even though they're private, I know you mentioned Hammond and D.C. playing, which is okay. That's good. But Great Collegiate, and they've been playing those lower levels and beating the crap out of people, and now they got to go against the likes of the 5A schools, the region in Ridgeview and Spring Valley and whoever else is in that region, which they will start playing. And I think they played Dutch Fort as well.
26: I think Great Collegiate went to 4A last year. I think last year was the first year they went to 4A.
27: Well, they're in 5A this year, at least if that's what I heard this morning, right? Or maybe I'm wrong.
26: I'm thinking they're 4A, but I could be wrong. I'm not sure.
27: Okay, well, anyway, they're playing up, which is good. And I'm looking at high school football. I'll be keeping up with Florida and Northeast and even Spring Valley. I keep up through your station, through you, mainly, because I'm able to listen to you mainly, and that's what I listen to about keeping up with how the high school teams are doing, and Dreher even, and all that. The other thing I was just going to say, and I'm sure you probably got this on your list of questions for Coach Johnson, and that's just what his thoughts are on these rulings, the judge rulings on these NFL players that are in camps that are allowed to go back to college. Mm-hmm. And I know South Carolina's got DQ Smith as one of them. I'm not sure of that, but there's like, but anyway, I'm sure you've got that on your list to talk to him about when you get him on in a little while. So yeah, I'll be tuned in.
26: All right. Okay. All right. Okay. Appreciate it. I don't know, but there has not been any reported contact between DQ and Coach Beamer. But I don't know if we would know that or not, unless one of the two let that out. And I guess DQ would be the one to let it out. But if I'm DQ Smith, I'm going to be in touch with somebody. If they're going to let me play another year, I'm going to try to play another year. And definitely if I can get a little bit of NIL money, if you can't play in the league, then get another one. Yeah, Mitch via our O'Neill Heating Air text line says Gray did move up to. As a matter of fact, I think the Max Preps had them rated like eighth in the classification, moves up to 5A this year. But Gray's a little bit of a different situation now. Gray can recruit, although the people involved with Gray say they don't really recruit. The school does the recruiting for them, and I can understand that. That's the same deal with Dutch Fork. I mean, Dutch Fork's got two of Irmo's best players last year, and Irmo played for a state championship. Two of their best players went over to Dutch Fork. Well, I can assure you that Tom Knotts wasn't on the phone calling them and trying to convince them to come over. They just wanted to go over to Dutch Fork and play with a football powerhouse. Although, hell, Irmo's a football powerhouse, too. But Dutch Fork is a step above. How many state championships they've won in a row? Back in my day, we called it PDG. Pretty damn good. And Dutch Fork is definitely PDG. High school football throughout the state tonight. There were some statewide games last night as well. I did kind of glance over from some of the statewide scores. Didn't see really any of the big boys involved in the in games last night. I guess it's the weather is maybe not expected to be so bad in the upstate, and the low state is it here as it is in the Midlands. Gary, are we still expecting heavy rain?
1: Yes, we are
26: tonight.
1: Yes,
26: okay. Still expecting some rain, but some of the statewide scores I did see. Last night, I see Lancaster 42-13 over Chester, Marion 33-6 over King Street. Marlboro County beat Myrtle Beach 61-21. But I didn't really see any of the so-called big boys play last night. But Gray did play. They were on the road, got beat by Chambers, North Carolina 50-21. Hammond beat BC 31-13. And Dreer 56-13 over North Central. Congratulations, C.A. Johnson, 44-0 over Chesterfield. All right, 803-978-1832. We went over the Midland schedule earlier with high school football, and, of course, we'll do that again. Heck, we'll probably do it a couple times as we get through the show. All right, as we go to break, Braves did win 2-0 over the White Sox. Grant Holmes took a no-hitter into the seventh inning. What a matchup tonight. Whoa, Nelly Belly. And this is a series you might see for the National League Championship Series, Milwaukee and Atlanta. Well, they're at Milwaukee 4-10 this afternoon. Chris Sale, 12-8 with a 2.16 ERA. How in the hell do you lose 8 games with a 2.16 ERA? Chris Sale going up against Jacob Mizorowski. He's 12-5 with a 1.75 ERA. How do you lose 5 games with a 1.75 ERA? Jacob Mizorowski's whip is 0.75. And if you're not a baseball guy, whip means walks, hits, per inning. So that's basically how many base runners you give up an inning. He gives up less than a base runner an inning. That's really, really good. Really, really good. So Mizorowski and Sale. Matter of fact, Mizorowski, I think I saw a chart of the 100-mile-an-hour plus pitches this year.
1: Uh-huh.
26: And Mizorowski had like the top 20 pitches in baseball from a velocity standpoint. I mean, he can hit 102 on the gun. So you best get that front foot down and get that bat started tonight. This afternoon, Milwaukee and Atlanta at 4:10. And if you're headed over to Segrin Park tonight, it's Grateful Dead night.
1: Ooh, okay.
26: Grateful Dead.
1: All right.
26: Night. Okay. They're going to have some live music, and I'm assuming there'll be Grateful Dead music.
1: They will be.
26: Fireflies won 4-1 over Augusta last night. Tonight, 7:05 at Segra Park. Is Grateful Dead, is that the one with the tie-dyed t-shirts?
1: Yes, it is. And the dancing teddy bears.
26: Yeah, okay. Well, dance your teddy bears and your tie-dyes over tonight to Sacra Park. All right, we're PDG around here, too. Talking Sports, Fox Sports Radio 1400. 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
11: Joint practices around the NFL yesterday. A workout with the Dolphins and Giants was heated, with a handful of players sidelined for throwing punches. Meanwhile, the NFL fined the Saints and Cowboys $500,000 each for their brawl-filled practice. Basketball news, veteran James Harden and the Cavs agreed to a three-year extension, and WNBA star Kelsey Mitchell breaks the record with her 21st straight game of 20 or more. She scored 37 in Indiana's loss to Dallas. I'm Matt McCoy.
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14: No, I don't remember it. No, I did not cover the game. But on this date in 1931, Babe Ruth became the first player to hit 600 home runs. 1931, he finished with 46. He led the American League for the 12th and final time of his career. 1931. Baseball and boxing were the big sports back then. Those were the two big ones.
15: I couldn't tell you who the boxing champion is now. I couldn't tell you.
14: Me either. What's Victor Klitschko doing these days?
15: Probably nothing.
14: Yeah. The only reason his name, it was in the news, obviously, the other day when Hayden Panettiere passed away.
15: Yeah.
14: Clemson's Dabo Swinney didn't try to dress up anything after practice yesterday. Swinney, now he did say he intentionally limited a number of players in the practice, in the scrimmage, to create some opportunities for others, but evidently they did not take advantage. Swinney says, "I thought it was probably our worst practice of camp. Not even close. Not even close." That's probably not good. Many of Clemson's established players were limited, giving players further down the depth chart an opportunity to prove they were ready for larger roles. Swinney's assessment may be a bit, they're not ready for larger roles. And the problem is not confined to one side of the ball either. Swinney pointed to penalties, formation issues on offense, offside penalties on defense, poor situational awareness. One particularly frustrating example, Clemson intercepted a pass in a two-minute situation that should have ended the competition, only for the defender to continue running instead of immediately getting down. That's like knocking down a pass on fourth down instead of intercepting it. A lot of players will go ahead and take that interception. Looks good on their stat sheet, mm-hmm. even though they cost their team sometimes 20 or more yards. Mistakes in critical situations, defensive hold on fourth down, lined up offside on a field goal. How the hell do you line up offside?
15: Yeah, what's up with that?
14: Jumped offside on fourth and six. Sounds like the kind of errors that get your butt kicked.
15: Yep.
14: Especially if it is in a close game. As Swinney, as I mentioned earlier, quote, we did some dumb stuff today.
15: Dumb stuff. We know what he meant, but he said dumb stuff.
14: Well, he was quoted as saying stuff.
15: Okay.
14: Well, now Dabo probably did say stuff.
15: Yeah.
14: Sweeney says, I think it's just a lack of focus. Some of the guys just kind of lost their focus. Been a long, long camp. It's a lot of stuff. Dog days. Can't see if there are any other comments. Of course, the with school starting, they're basically ending what they call their fall camp and will start preparing for LSU and preparing for the season. They start installing their offense and defense for the LSU game, work through situations and evaluations. You're always evaluating personnel. But it is that time of the year. Sweeney yesterday said, got plenty of time, but you'd like to have everything in really by next weekend. That way you kind of take game week and just work on details, polishing, and just really honing in on the execution of the plan. So now you got to get ready. See the end of their comments to kind of glancing down. Oh, he mentioned Drew Woodass, whose brother intercepted Mendoza in the NFL and returned it for a touchdown last night. But Drew Woodass, 6'2", 220 sophomore, and Sweeney says that his physical development is beginning to show. Braden Riley, a freshman. I also caught Sweeney's attention. He's been more of a safety, but now he's trying to play linebacker. So anyway, there's some comments from the Clemson scrimmage yesterday. They will practice today, won't do much tomorrow. They will practice, but not do much, and take Sunday off. South Carolina's on the field right now. They'll practice through, 9:10 to 10:07 is their practice schedule. They will scrimmage tomorrow beginning at 3:05. Then they have meetings and workouts on Sunday, no organized practice. And they usually take Monday off. All right, talking sports, Fox Sports Radio 1400, CBS Sports has their projections out for bowl games. We'll look at that when we get back. South Carolina, Clemson, and Coastal Carolina all projected to make bowl games. So we'll see where CBS Sports thinks they are headed. Talking sports, brought to you in part by Little Pigs, Little Pigs Barbecue over Alpine Road. Also by our friends at Hilton's, Hilton's Power Equipment there at 5933 Two Knots Road.
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22: Three staccato cries of Mayday and an eyewitness report of a mid-air explosion is about all that is known this morning of the British Columbia air disaster, which yesterday claimed 52 lives.
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14: Yeah, you know, we're talking about some high school football earlier. One of the other scores, Abbeville beat Saluda 35-33. So our buddy Bulldog Burt, not happy, but he had an entertaining game to watch. If you like offense, 35-33 Abbeville over Saluda. In the National Football League, as we mentioned already, Wade Woodas with a pick six, but Houston lost to Las Vegas 22-20, San Francisco 41-17 over the Chargers. We've got some games tonight, including the Super Bowl, soon-to-be Super Bowl champion New York Jets at Pittsburgh. Carolina Panthers, your Carolina Panthers, are at Jacksonville. Both of those are 7:30 kickoffs. 9 o'clock, Green Bay's at Denver. So three games tonight. Tomorrow, Washington at Detroit. That's a nooner. Atlanta's at Indianapolis, 1 o'clock. Also at 1 o'clock, Baltimore's at Minnesota. Buffalo is at Cleveland. At 4 o'clock, New Orleans is at the Los Angeles Rams. The Giants, New York Giants at Miami. At 7 o'clock, Chicago is at Cincinnati. Philadelphia is at New England. At 7:30, Kansas City is at Tampa Bay. At 10 o'clock, Dallas is at Arizona. And then Sunday, oh, did you see where Dallas and who'd they get in a fight with? I can't remember, but the two teams were fined $500,000 for getting in a fight?
0: New Orleans, yeah.
14: $500,000?
0: Hey, they got money. They want it.
14: That's a lot of money. Did I read that wrong? $500,000?
0: I know, for a preseason fight.
14: I hope I read that wrong. Yeah. Anyway, Seattle at Tennessee on Sunday. So, anyway, those are a couple of notes about the National Football League. NFL fined the Cowboys and the Saints $500,000 each. Man, you're talking serious money there.
0: That's real money.
14: $500,000 for a dang fight?
0: I don't even think it's that big of a deal, actually. It's a preseason fight. It's an inter-squad fight. Come on.
14: Yeah, I don't know about these joint practices. It seems like 90% of the time these joint practices turn into a fight.
0: I think they like that, though. It shows you really want it.
14: Eh, I don't know. I think the players like it because that stops practice.
0: Yeah, they're you're tired. Right.
14: Hey, we're tired of practice. Start a fight.
0: Yeah, really. Did you guys do that when you were in school? Were there fights when you guys practiced?
14: No. We didn't fight among ourselves, I don't think. I don't remember. I don't remember a fight.
0: Okay.
14: But you're talking about a entirely different level. 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
27: DeGrom, a history of success against these Nationals, having faced them so much in the NL East. And a swing and a miss here on a slider. And there you go. Two batters, two punch-outs, and 2,000 career strikeouts for Jacob DeGrom.
26: You just heard it on the Rangers radio network. They shut out the Nationals 2-0. The Yankees beat the Orioles 6-1. And Aaron Boone told reporters that star Aaron Judge has been cleared to begin his hitting progression. In week two of the NFL's preseason, the 49ers crushed the Chargers 41-17, while the Raiders took the lead in the final 14 seconds on an 8-0 O'Connell rushing touchdown to beat the Texans 22-20. And in the WNBA, the Wings outscored the Fever 91-85. Paige Beckers ended with 13 points, 6 rebounds, and 8 assists. I'm Monty Bolaños.
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14: Hey, welcome back. Teddy Hefner with you. We are talking sports here on Fox Sports Radio 1400 and Friday at 10 o'clock, time to coach with Ellis, talk with Coach Ellis Johnson. 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Ace Glass, they specialize in auto glass, and they will come to you, whether you're at home or at work. They'll take care of that windshield for you. Coach, how you doing?
32: Doing okay, Teddy.
14: Do you watch any of the NFL last night?
32: No, I had it on. I was kind of glancing at it back and forth, but I didn't really watch it much.
14: Nice play by Wade Woodass to return an interception, pick six against Fernando Mendoza last night.
32: Yeah, that thing about 80 yards, wasn't it?
14: I'm not sure how far it was, but you know what? I give Mendoza some credit, though, because he really hustled trying to run him down. So a lot of especially in a preseason game, a lot of quarterbacks might have just said, let him go. But, boy, he really hustled after him.
32: Yeah, he gave great effort. I remember going over to watch Clemson a couple of years ago, and Woodass was a young kid. I think he was a true freshman, could have been a redshirt freshman. But he jumped out at me at practice real quick. Had tremendous range and speed, and that was a big plus.
14: Wasn't he one of those kids that just kind of are one of those players that's just the old saying, has a nose for the football?
32: Yeah, and I thought he played his speed and his length. You know, he's very tall kid, got long arms. He is. I think he's going to be a really good pro, maybe even a better professional player than he was college.
14: Okay.
32: He kind of fits with that style of game.
14: Coach, one of the things from the scrimmage yesterday that Coach Sweeney was not happy with was situational awareness. How often do you talk to your team about situations? Do you do that just during practice, or is that part of the chalkboard talk? How often do you talk about fourth down, don't make the interception, just knock it down, when to get down? Do you work on carrying? I know defenders don't carry the ball that much, so when you make an interception, you're all of a sudden you're a ball carrier. Do you work on how to carry the ball? How much of that do you try to cover during practices?
32: It's all of the above, Teddy. You talk about it in meetings, and you try to have film clips, you know, from past experience and other things that have happened. Maybe it has to be taken off of another team's film. Couldn't find an example, maybe on your own film. And then you practice it on the field, too. I think yesterday, I remember going last year. I did not go yesterday, but last year I went to this practice, and it's not live tackling. He's trying to get a lot of situations that they're exposing the kids to. So when you go down to the stadium, and the main focus of the day is situational football, and you're going to put the situation on the field, you know, it's a minute and a half to go. You got one timeout, yada, yada. You know, here's a third and 18 in the red zone. Just things that you want them, and you talk through it before you go on the field. Then you have reminders, actually, when you're on the field doing it.
14: Mm-hmm.
32: And so when it's not done well, from a standpoint of awareness, that's what gets frustrating. But it's just human nature. I've watched it too many times in 40-something years. When you take kids to the stadium and tell them it's a scrimmage, but you're not going to tackle, it just deflates the whole intensity of the day.
14: Mm-hmm.
32: And I think it really, you know, affects the practice sometimes. And that's just my opinion. That isn't anything he said or that. I don't know that's what happened yesterday or anything else. But a lot of times, if you don't go full speed, they kind of have another gear they put it in.
14: He also kept, Coach Sweeney also kept a lot of players, the established players, out of this scrimmage to see the younger guys. So does it kind of make sense when you're playing less experienced players that you're going to have more problems?
32: Oh, no question.
14: Yeah.
32: Absolutely. I mean, so it's kind of getting that point where you only have so many days left. You don't want to get somebody hurt that you're counting on.
14: Right.
32: But I think more so with them, they're really trying to find out about some kids on the team who can fit in that two deep right now for them.
14: Mm-hmm.
32: So I think they're kind of looking at about five or six positions where they've got to get some depth, and they got to identify who it is and start putting their time in.
14: Well, Depp, we were talking with Torian Gray on Monday. Really enjoyed talking with Coach Gray. I have a lot of respect for him. And he mentioned last year against Virginia Tech, South Carolina's opener, they got to their fifth cornerback. Their fifth cornerback. So your two deep might be great, but you better have a little more than two deep.
32: Yeah, I mean, and of course at that position, you know, there are times during the course of a regular ball game you play five DBs and you may play six
14: mm-hmm.
32: you know, on a certain down and distance. So corners, now if you're having to play your fifth best corner at the line of scrimmage on every down
14: right.
32: or half the ball game, that's tough. You know, mm-hmm. he wouldn't be the fifth corner if the other four weren't better than he is.
14: Right.
32: So common sense, you'd rather not be playing with that kid that many snaps are all situations. But in actuality, a lot of corners play in every game.
14: Right.
32: And they play in situations.
14: Okay.
32: They don't play the whole ball game.
14: Well, I was thinking maybe the heat had something to do with that as well, because you got a cornerback that's, you know, covering a receiver. If he covers a deep route, the receiver usually just goes right on off the field. The cornerback doesn't often go right off the field, does he?
32: That's right.
14: Yeah.
32: That's exactly right. It's people always say, well, the defense looked tired after that drive. The offensive linemen didn't look like they were tired at all. Offensive linemen don't run like defensive linemen on each play.
14: Yeah,
32: so they have an assignment, and they finish. They make them finish and give effort through the whistle. But they're not normally chasing the ball from hash mark to hash mark. Yep.
0: Good point.
32: So it's a different animal. If it wasn't a different animal, and some of those 320-pound offensive linemen would be playing defense, but they can't.
14: Coach, I can remember playing against James Ray at Eau Claire. James Ray went on and played quarterback at Georgia, and he would come up to the line of scrimmage, and he'd look over our defense, and he would holler 5'4", 6'2", whatever defense we might be in. Do you, in this day and age, can you even try to do that as a quarterback at the collegiate level, or is it too much disguises to try to do that?
32: Yeah, I mean, it's just at that time, one time you're talking about, maybe there were three schemes. Mm-hmm. People ran one of three schemes, you know.
14: Right.
32: And that's what they lined up in, especially on the high school level.
14: Right.
32: They may have a blitz or something out of it, but they're going to line up in a look that you could look and say, well, that's one linebacker. That's a 6'1". Or they got two inside linebackers over the guards. That's a 5'4". Now, what they are doing, and, you know, and college level now, I mean, every play, other than some trick plays that are going in real fast, is they're identifying the Mike.
14: Right.
32: And the Mike's not always number 32, if you will.
14: Right.
32: It may not be Joe Smith every play, although he's listed in the program as the Mike linebacker. By formation alignment, defensive alignment, the quarterback and center got to be on the same page of who everybody is considering the Mike.
14: Right.
32: And the Mike, in this term, what I'm talking about, he's the middle linebacker in the scheme they're lined up in. And if they've got the defense shifted over one way, it could be the wheel linebacker on their team. But he's the Mike in the blocking scheme y'all are getting ready to do. It's critical not only in the pass, but it's critical in the run also. But in pass detection, if you don't have the quarterback and the other guys on the same page, he's going to get hit in the back because you're not going to pick up the most dangerous blitzer.
14: So with Coach Ellis Johnson, Ellis' appearance brought to you by Ace Glassware, you anticipated my next question. Is it important for the guard or center or tackle to know what defensive lineman is, or is it just important to know who that Mike linebacker is?
32: Well, the first thing you have to know is who everybody is considering the Mike linebacker.
14: Gotcha.
32: Because it's not, you're going to get busted assignments. And you know, even if you identify it wrong, if everybody's on the same page and how you do it, you got a chance, you know, to pick it up. They're probably not going to pick it up if you identify the wrong one. But if you got three guys that think it's this guy and you got four guys that think it's that guy, you're going to have to pick them on different rules and pickups, and they're going to turn somebody loose.
14: Yeah. Well,
32: that's the important thing.
14: As you've told us before, when the average fan sees the offensive lineman pointing, your thought is, well, they're pointing, I'm blocking him, you're blocking him, I'm blocking him. But actually, they're just pointing who the middle linebacker is, correct?
32: A lot of times, that's exactly what they're doing.
14: Yeah.
32: And I asked the coach one time, I said, that doesn't make any difference to y'all. They said, no. So what's the defense going to do? I said, well, they can shift after you do it. And they said, well, then we've got to adjust.
14: Mm-hmm.
32: But I said, well, why do you have to point? And they said, well, we really want that on film. And when we're sitting there looking at it from the sideline in the press box, if we see the point, and we can tell they're on the same page. If we see a point and we know right now they're on the wrong page, we might even call timeout. Mm-hmm. But that point is not necessarily for the teammates besides you. They're for the coach that's watching film or watching it from the press box live.
14: Mm-hmm. Okay.
32: Tell them that, hey, they're on the right page. Let's go. You know,
14: right.
32: So it really is. It's something that's so obvious that people say, well, why would you tell them if you know who their Mike backer is? It doesn't matter. What matters is that all of you on offense consider the right person.
14: Gotcha. Coach, we were talking about fundamentals, and I guess one of the basic fundamentals and situational fundamentals is knowing down and distance. How do you convey to everyone on the defense what the down and distance is, or are they just expected to know that?
32: We always had a player who's responsible to call it out.
14: Okay.
32: Does it get done every play? I doubt it, because it could be you know, if it's Shaq Wilson, for example, if he's going to call the down and distance out every time, Shaq maybe made a tackle over on the other sideline, and he's not getting back over to where the ball spotted as quickly as somebody else is. So they might call it out, you know.
14: Mm-hmm.
32: So we always had that. It was more about communication and awareness on the practice field, really.
14: Okay.
32: Because if they're calling it out on the practice field, then you're making them be aware of it.
14: Mm-hmm.
32: It would shock you. It would shock you, Teddy. If you blew the whistle right before the snap, they'd ask all 11 defensive players, what's the down and distance we're getting ready to play?

0: It'd be like rush, two sticks.
1: Mm-hmm.
0: Sticks is in the call. It's in the signal. And they'd line up, and they'd be 4 yards off the ball. And you'd be waving them back, back up, get on the stick, get on the stick. And it just, you'd have to do it two or three times a game. It's like they don't, I mean, they get going in the game, and they just lose all awareness.
1: Mm-hmm.
0: There's some really simple things like that. Just players, when they're in, you know, in the fight and the bullets are flying, all that kind of stuff, they got a lot of other stuff going through their head. So it's constant coaching, constant hollering and pointing, and, you know, adjusting and all that going on during the game.
1: We were watching a play in baseball last night, Major League Baseball. The left fielder makes a catch thinking it's a third out with men on base, and he throws the ball up in the stands, which is not a very smart thing to do.
0: No, especially when you're getting paid a couple $1 million.
1: Yeah, you're right. That's not not the most intelligent thing. Coach Ellis Johnson with us. Ellis' appearances brought to you by Ace Glass. Talking Sports, of course, brought to you in part by Little Pigs. Little Pigs Barbecue on Alpine Road. And, Coach, one thing about Friday, we love talking to you. We also love to try to get a chance to go by Little Pigs, as they are open today, 11 o'clock to 8 o'clock over at Little Pigs. Go by and see Champ and the folks at Little Pigs Barbecue. Coach, when you look at some of these latest court rulings giving players another year of eligibility, what's your first reaction as a football coach?
0: I just think the whole thing's gone off the tracks, Eddie, and it just, you know, a player to go ahead and go into the pros and even report and practice a couple of weeks or whatever it said, and then this thing comes out about the five-year rule and five to play five, and that's different now. It used to be five to play four, but now it's five to play five, and so they're all saying, well, I got another year. I'm coming back. And I just think it's crazy, and we keep beating the dead horse. Unless Congress can pass a airtight law that's similar to the NFL about this, you know, trust exemption and all that, they're going to always win in court. The athletes and the agents, they're going to win in court because the courts don't want to fool with it. And it's just, you know, they're going to say violating their rights. And it's just, I think the NCAA has been castrated and got no control. And then all of a sudden you hear something about the NCAA suspending a player for two games because somebody gave him a plane ticket home or something during the summer. I mean, it's absolute absurdity what's going on because there is absolutely no sheriff in town. But then they pull some stupid thing like that to punish a kid.
1: Well, Coach, you coached when the rules were pretty clear. It seems we're in an era now where lawyers and judges seem to have so much influence on college football. Heck, they got as much influence as coaches and athletic directors. I mean, is college football becoming ungovernable?
0: It is ungovernable right now, period. And it's just, we're probably not even listening or hearing about half of what's going on.
1: Mm-hmm.
0: But there's something in court all the time, Ted. And a lot of times, it's in front of judges that are shocked. You know, they find a Ole Miss gets a judge who's retired, brings him out of retirement. Well, he happens to be holding court about 20 minutes down from Oxford. You know, and they're not the only ones.
1: Right.
0: Everybody's doing it. But even Clemson and Florida State were trying to sue the ACC for exit fee adjustment or whatever else. And they shopped it right there in their home states.
1: Mm-hmm.
0: Clemson was up here in South Carolina. Florida State was down there in Florida. And they, in front of judges, they think will try to be friendly. So it's going on every level. But again, the only solution is for Congress to pass that law, antitrust exemption, where the NCAA can form rules that apply to every team equally, and they cannot be taken to court because of that rule. And right now, half the NCAA manual always has been unconstitutional.
1: Mm-hmm.
0: But we're not trying to run a country. We're trying to run a football, classification, if you will, where all the teams have the same eggs in the basket. And it comes down to coaching and conditioning and playing and execution. And you know, recruiting.

0: and those kind of things. Right now, it's 80% of it's just who's got the biggest pocketbook.
1: Yeah. Well, of course, up at Clemson, you had Tristan Smith deal. If you're Shane Beamer and DQ Smith calls you and say, hey, I want to come back, I mean, do you let him come back, or is it too late to try to bring somebody back on the roster, even a guy that was a four-year starter?
0: Well, I mean, if you got room, I don't think, you know, I think you bring him back.
1: Yeah.
0: And you certainly don't sit there and try to fight it. You ain't got any control over it. Mm-hmm. Coaches have no control right now. I mean, their only control is the purse, the big bag of money, and who's got the biggest bag. And that's it. Now, if there's a rule or something happens crazy like this thing with these guys coming back from the pros, I mean, you might as well just do whatever they say you're allowed to do, because that's what the guy on your schedule is going to be doing. And then you just, you know, you got to be able to keep up. Do you want him back? I mean, if it's not a critical need, you already recruited over him and he ain't going to play, I mean, you might advise him that and let him pick a different school. Mm-hmm. But I wouldn't shut the door and tell him, no, you're not playing on my football team. I think, you know, if the kid played that for 4 years and started, there's got to be some good stuff about him. Yeah. You wouldn't have had him around.
1: Yeah.
0: But he may not need him to come back. But if there's a scholarship open, why not?
1: Yeah. Coach, let me get you to hang on. We're talking with Coach Ellis Johnson. He's usually with us for three segments, and we do appreciate him being with us on Fridays. Talking sports, brought to you in part by Little Pig's Barbecue, also by friends at Hilton's Power Equipment. And, of course, as I mentioned a couple times, Ellis's appearance brought to you by his Citadel cohort, Fred Price, and the folks at Ace Class. All right, quick timeout. We'll be right back.
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23: The Native community is big for me. Makes me feel good to pass on our Arapaho traditions. My kids love going up to the Sundance. I like to tell people the Sundance is about family. It's about the tribe. It's not just about the dancer. It's kind of like life. As a Sundancer, I'm just one spoke in the wheel. I need my family there. I need my role models. I need my people there, especially my children. 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
27: That sounds like a pretty good choice to me.
1: Hi, Tom with Coach Ellis Johnson. South Carolina's on the practice field. Well, they just got off the practice field. Just a quick workout today, just on the field for just about an hour. They will scrimmage tomorrow at 3:05. Clemson worked out. They scrimmaged yesterday. They do plan to practice today and tomorrow. Coach Johnson, you'd know more about that than me. And then have Sunday off. Is that the schedule for Clemson?
0: Yeah, they are taking a complete day off for staff and players on Sunday, practicing early Saturday morning to give them a little extra time. I guess it's been one time kids could maybe get home before they start hitting the grind or whatever.
1: Carolina today, I mean, they were scheduled 9:10 to 10:07. I mean, that's less than an hour. I mean, what can you get done in less than an hour? Or do you just basically want to kind of work out the kinks and get ready for the scrimmage tomorrow?
0: Yeah, that's what I was doing. It's probably kind of a typical Thursday or Friday. I don't know what Shane, whether he likes to do a lot on Fridays or not, but some people don't do anything. They don't even go to the stadium on Fridays.
1: Right.
0: Some people have a script they run through, you know, like the first 15, mm-hmm. something like that. So depending on what they do, this was probably like a, it could have gone through their warm-up routine or, you know, some coaches rehearse even getting on the buses and mm-hmm. driving to certain locations and so forth and explaining to the players what you're going to be doing. And when you think about it, if you're a player, you want all that done because you don't want it on your mind and you get ready to kick off in 2 hours.
1: Right. Coach, South Carolina last year, 4-8. The defense, though, was pretty decent most of the year. Do they need to change much from a defensive standpoint to to change that from 4-8 to 8-4? I mean, how much better does South Carolina's defense have to be this year?
0: No, I think they've made steady progress. They've been solid. Mm-hmm. They certainly hadn't been dominant. Mm-hmm. But they've been good enough to win, and last year probably good enough to win more than the offense was. The late game turnovers kind of flash back in my mind, and I may not be totally accurate just from memory, but it was just like 3 or 4 times
1: right.
0: they turned the football over or didn't pick up a fourth down and did something to put the defense back under pressure at the end of the game. And they did give up some scores that they shouldn't mm-hmm. have given up or been good if they didn't give them up. But I think Clayton's done a good job. I think one of the strengths that Carolina should have coming into the season is they have had consistency on defense and hadn't always, like I said, been dominant, but they've been competitive every time they come on the field. Mm-hmm. And that system has been in place, and they've got to be, you know, playing well within the system and communicating and all little things like that. We got some players back, and it's 5 or 6 years now in that system and that scheme and that terminology. Mm-hmm. So hopefully that'll be one of their strengths this year.
1: Well, it's interesting you mentioned that system and terminology because you got quarterback Lenore Sellers. He's learning his third offense in 3 years.
0: That's right. And third coach, position mm-hmm. coach. Maybe fourth because mm-hmm. he had 2 in 1 year last year. I mean, yeah, it was the last year when Mike was gone in the middle of the year.
1: Yeah.
0: And, of course, they had to move somebody there to coach him. So that's hard on the player. I mean, you can overcome it, but it's not easy. And so that's something, hopefully, that with the new coordinator coming in, got system in, got his terminology, hopefully that'll stay in place for a while.
1: Mm-hmm. Nationally, well, locally, it seems like, I don't know, cautious optimism, I guess, with both South Carolina and Clemson. But nationally, neither program getting a lot of love. Most of the projections I've seen for South Carolina center on 6-6. I think I've seen 7-5. Of course, projections are projections. Anybody can have them. But nationally, the perception of either program is not that particularly great. Are we missing something locally? Because locally, I think both Carolina and Clemson fans and followers feel like that both teams can be pretty good this year.
0: Yeah, I haven't really paid much attention to it as far as how the fans are reacting.
1: Mm-hmm.
0: In the case of South Carolina, when you win 4 games, you're not going to be ranked next year. I mean, that's sports writers and so forth. They've got a lot of returning production and just quit beating themselves, quit shooting themselves in the foot. They're going to win 4 or 5 more games than they did last year.
1: Right.
0: They just don't beat themselves. Clemson, on the other hand, I think is having a bigger turnover with personnel, a little bit less predictable. You know, all the draft picks, first rounder and second rounder they had last year, they're not coming, the pro scouts aren't coming in and out of there like they did last year.
1: Mm-hmm.
0: But I think they're a little bit deeper and more competitive for positions. And I think it's making them a lot better, especially on defense up front.
1: Mm-hmm.
0: Clemson's always kind of seen themselves as a gritty blue collar football program. And actually, when they've had their big wins over these last 10 years, they've out-recruited people, and they've had better players. And I think what happens a lot of time, I saw it happen at Alabama when I was there for 3 years, 4 years, and we won a national title. I came to Clemson, 3 years. And when I went back, they'd been on probation for the kid signing with an agent, and their talent level had dropped, and it was noticeable. It was still good SEC talent, but it wasn't what won the national championship 4 years earlier.
1: Right.
0: You couldn't convince those kids of that. You know, they were recruited by Alabama. They're playing at Alabama, and you try to tell them they're not doing a very good job, and you got to do this. They look at you like you had three heads.
1: Mm-hmm.
0: And so there is a mental and emotional element to this, too. And so I think possibly Clemson, in this case, returning a little bit more to a blue-collar mentality. Their offensive system is definitely going to be a more physical system just from the fact of the running game schemes, those type things. It's going to be a big change from the previous 3 years.
1: South Carolina needs to figure out how to run the ball as well. I mean, they were, 111th in the country last year running the football, and you don't have to run for 200 yards a game, but you certainly have to be a running threat when it's third and one or third and two.
0: Right. You just can't keep putting all the pressure back on the quarterback to make any critical plays. You know, how about put the ball in the running back's hands? Let's move the sticks to keep the drive going.
1: Mm-hmm.
0: Well, we can't depend on that. We're going to have to throw the ball on third and two.
1: Yeah.
0: So I think in both cases, you know, Clemson couldn't run the ball either, not when they needed to.
1: Yeah, you're right.
0: That was kind of the elephant in the room in both programs. They just didn't have that running game. When you got to have it, you call it and put in the best back's hands and let's go.
1: Yeah.
0: And let's move the sticks three or four critical times during the game. They'd have both won two or three more games than they won last year.
1: Hey, Coach, hang on. Need to break again. I mean, it hasn't changed in 100 years. You got to run the ball, and you got to be able to stop the run. Coach Ellis Johnson with us. Ellis' appearance is brought to you by Ace Glass.
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14: Just before midnight on Saturday, February 19th, 2005, Danielle Imbeau and her friend Richard Patron left a crowded Philadelphia bar. 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
14: 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The FBI called it murder for hire.
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30: 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One of them was the target. The other one was wrong place, wrong time.
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1: All right, Teddy Hafner is joined by Coach Ellis Johnson. Ellis is appearance brought to you by Ace Glass. Coach, I don't know if you've seen enough to answer this, but when you watch Lenore Sellers, when you watched him last year, how did that compare to 2 years ago? I mean, what was the biggest difference you saw? Was it approach from the offensive coordinator? Was it not enough help around him? And what do you expect from Lenore this year?
0: Yeah, kind of hard to definitively say it was this, and that.
1: Mm-hmm.
0: I think, obviously, he was kind of playing off of natural ability 2 years ago. And a lot of people found out he had a hell of a lot more than they thought he did. Then I think, you know, you see a kid that can do those kind of things, you coach your players to be more aware of it and quit taking shots and, you know, let's keep him squeezed in the pocket and don't try to get off the edge and open up that running lane for him and yada yada.
1: Mm-hmm.
0: You do a better job maybe of mixing your coverages where you've got zone coverage and everybody can see you got the ball. Or you got a spy on him when you got man coverage. Different things like that. System, scheme, all of the above, awareness. Mm-hmm. But I'd say the biggest thing last year, and I don't know that this was a focus, but it seemed to me that Mike trying to help him be a better player in the pocket because right. unless he gets better in the pocket, he's not going to play quarterback in the NFL. And I think they tried to maybe fit him into a square peg and a round hole to a degree and maybe force it a little too much. And then the ball security was a big problem. In the pocket, he throws high. And when you throw down the middle of the field and you throw high, you ain't going to wind up in the right hands. And then, fumbles getting stripped. The fumble against Alabama late in the game, they're going to beat Alabama.
1: Right.
0: And then the fumble, not taking care of the football when you got pressure coming in the pocket. Just little things like that. So it's not always what you do. It's what you forget to do.
1: How big a question mark at quarterback does Clemson have?
0: It's going to be a wait and see thing. I think everybody, anytime you have a kid start for 3 years and then he graduates and leaves, whoever comes into that job, just common sense, they hadn't had a whole lot of work because the starter's been there for 3 years. Now, the Zeta did start one or two games last year when Cade's foot was bothering him. I don't think it was a big-time opponent. I can't remember who it was, but he played very solid. And he's a good football player. He's very smart. He usually takes care of the football. The only time he puts the football in jeopardy is when he thinks he can make a throw that's a little bit out of his range. And he'll sometimes throw a football in there that he's got a chance of getting picked. The other kid, Tate Reynolds, tremendous athlete. If you just watch them both in drills and things, you think he's probably a more talented player and a better player. Just the release on the football and all that, but he hadn't played. He hadn't played at all. I mean, he had spring with them. That was good. He got in early and learned the system and all that. But he's behind because he's not ever played college football in a game. So they're going to have some growing pains. I do think what they're doing on offense, system-wise and scheme, they're going to be able to run football better simply because of the system. And I think that's going to take a lot more pressure off those quarterbacks than Cade had. Cade had to kind of carry it by himself a lot last year.
1: Well, yeah, Vecina threw for 317 yards against SMU, but I think he also threw like three interceptions, didn't he?
0: I can't remember that many, Cade.
1: Yeah.
0: I didn't remember that it was SMU that he played against that much. They were a good football team.
1: Yeah, they wound up winning, of course, against Clemson by 35-24. Trying to look, that was the game where he had most of his passing. You're in a you got a new offensive coordinator for Vecina as well. Does that mitigate his 3 years of experience at all?
0: I don't know. I think that having a change in the system with him moving into the starting role makes it a lot less difficult, if you will, to put in a new system because everybody's starting new and so is he.
1: Right.
0: He'd been, he was playing in that other system. Don't get me wrong. He was practicing in it. But like we just got through talking about, he's got very little game experience, live game experience. So, you could tell in spring he was having some learning curve issues too. They were all trying to learn what they're doing and changes and all that kind of stuff. But I do think what they are doing, eventually when he gets comfortable in it, it's going to be a lot better fit for him.
1: Yeah, sounds good. Coach, as usual, we appreciate it. And scrimmages tomorrow for both programs will obviously be important. And we'll hopefully find out some stuff that's happened there and talk to you about that next week.
0: Sounds great, Teddy.
1: Hey, Coach, it's the last weekend without college football for a long, long time.
0: Well, I was telling Gary, my oldest has got a game in 6 days. So they're hosting Eastern Illinois in 6 days. So it's here.
1: Wow. Yeah, it is. You're right. Coach, I appreciate it, and we'll talk to you next week.
0: Okay, sounds right.
1: Thank you, Coach. Coach Ellis Johnson talking sports, Fox Sports Radio 1400.
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5: Hey, you know how the world's kind of in a real scary place right now with the horrible stories we hear about every week? I'm Robert Evans. I'm a journalist and I cover the international fascist movement. And in 2019, July of that year, I decided to do something a little bit different. Instead of covering horror, I wanted to go look for hope. And I found it in a place you might find kind of unlikely, northeastern Syria. The region I visited is known as Rojava, and when the Western media covers it, they mostly just refer to these people as the Kurds. Since 2013, a loose alliance of revolutionaries over there have been fighting to not just drive back ISIS, but to establish something of a utopia, an egalitarian, feminist, eco-conscious community in a place that previously had known mostly war and terror. In the Women's War, I'll take you to this place, and I'll introduce you to the revolutionaries fighting to build it. 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Follow me as I travel to a land of war and hope, a place trapped on the edge of utopia and oblivion. I'm Robert Evans. 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
7: All right, Teddy, back with you talking sports, Fox Sports Radio 1400. Rocky had a question for the coach, and I missed it. Rocky, I'm sorry, but I think I can answer it for you. He was wondering when coaches transition from condition, fundamentals, and determined depth chart to getting ready for the first game. Well, Clemson has made that transition. Yesterday was what they considered the final day of fall camp. So now they start getting ready for and they'll have a scrimmage tomorrow, which will obviously affect the depth chart. But they're ready now to start getting ready. That's a double ready, Teddy. Okay. They're ready to get ready to be ready for the first game at LSU. So they're working on that starting Monday. And South Carolina will as well, because they play, what are we, did you say 11 days away? So 15 days away. So 2 weeks from Saturday.
8: Right.
7: 2 weeks from tomorrow, they play football. Both South Carolina and Clemson play football. So, yeah, it's time to start getting ready. Now, as far as the depth chart is concerned, you're always evaluating players and evaluating the depth chart. You will go into the first game with player A ahead of player B at position C. But after you watch them both play, you might say, you know what, I think we need to move B up a little bit. And then the second game may enforce that decision or reinforce your original decision. So you're always evaluating that that as well. Hank wants to know, he says, as far as quarterback development, did Ellis believe Lamar Jackson would be as good a pro quarterback as he is? I believe that's he took the comments about Lenore's as a knock. I think that was a very legitimate evaluation. He does. Lenore Sellers does have to improve his passing to play in the NFL, and that is something that he is working on. And talking about, Els talking about his oldest son, Eli. He is an assistant, a grad assistant on the Murray.
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26: In week two of the NFL's preseason, the Raiders took the lead in the final 14 seconds of the game on an 8-0 O'Connell rushing touchdown and defeated the Texans 22-20. Number one overall pick Fernando Mendoza played in the first half and was 8 of 15 for 86 yards and a pick six. It was all 49ers in their preseason game against the Chargers, coming out on top 41-17. And ESPN reports that 49ers tight end George Kittle is ahead of schedule in his recovery of his torn Achilles. He has a legitimate chance to play in the regular season opener in Australia against the Rams. In baseball, the Yankees outscored the Orioles 6-1, and manager Aaron Boone told reporters that Aaron Judge has been cleared to begin his hitting progression, while the Rangers shut out the Nationals 2-0. In the WNBA, the Wings topped the Fever 91-85. Paige Beckers, 13 points and 6 rebounds. Caitlin Clark, 10 points and 9 assists. I'm Monty Bolaños.
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1: All right, time for our Stanley Law Group baseball report. We usually wait and use the Fireflies at the end, but I'm going to start with the Fireflies. They beat Augusta yesterday, but that's not the big news. Tonight, it's Grateful Dead night.
2: Mm-hmm.
1: 7:15 over Sagra Park. I'm not a music guy.
2: Okay.
1: What's the Grateful Dead's biggest hit?
2: Hey, Pocky Way, Riding That Train, High on Cocaine.
1: I've never heard.
2: I Will Get By.
1: I think I've heard that
2: one. Yeah.
1: I think of
2: really big songs.
1: High on Cocaine?
2: Yeah. How's Casey, that song's like Casey Jones.
1: How's that go?
2: Riding that train, high on cocaine. Casey Jones, it goes on from there. But yeah.
1: Who's Casey Jones?
2: I don't know.
1: Is that the the engineer of the train?
2: I think it was, yeah, that was the guy. Yeah. Casey Jones, yeah.
1: What was the train that ran off the track? Casey was the engineer. Train 999, or I don't know what it was. Anyways, Grateful Dead night.
2: Yeah, Grateful
1: tonight.
2: Dead night.
1: What was the guy's name? Jerry Garcia. He's no longer with us.
2: No, he died in 95.
1: Yeah. Jerry Garcia and the Grateful Dead night tonight over at the Fireflies game. Baseball, the Braves. The White Sox offense was gratefully dead yesterday. Grant Holmes took a no-hitter into the seventh, gave up a single to start the seventh to Andrew Benintendi. But that's all they got. The White Sox are just one hit. They get shut out 2-0 by Atlanta. Both runs coming from Austin Riley. He had an RBI double in the third and an RBI single in the seventh. Holmes went six innings, one hit, no runs, no earned runs, struck out three and walked three. What a matchup this afternoon. Braves at Milwaukee at 4-10. Chris Sale, 12-8, 2.16 ERA. Against Jacob Mizorowski, who can make it miserable for the opposition. 12-5, but a 1.75 earned run average. And he throws gas. He throws hard. He says, here it is. It's the fastball. If you can hit it, hit it. Jacob Mizorowski. Phillies did not play yesterday. Some other scores. Cardinals 10-9 over the Reds. Guardians beat the Giants 5-2. Yankees 6-1 over the Orioles. So there's one other score I wanted to mention. Don't see it. Blue Jays 5-1 over the Rays. We'll mention that one. So the Braves 75-53, a 5-game lead over Philadelphia in the National League East. Phillies have won 6 in a row, and they are playing really good baseball. Boy, Don Manley has just turned them around, didn't he? Milwaukee at 79-49. That's the best record in baseball. Taking on the Braves tonight. The Cubbies 74-54, 5 games back. The Dodgers have won 3 straight. They're 77-51. That's 9 games better than San Diego, 10 games better than Arizona in the West. The American League East, Tampa Bay, 76 wins, 51 losses, 4 games up on the Evil Empire. Yankees have won 4 in a row. Boston, the Red Sox are 8 games back. White Sox, 66-61, 3.5 better than Minnesota. Twins have won 3 straight, 4.5 better than Cleveland. That's in the Central. And Houston, dead even, 64-64. That's good enough to lead the West by a game over Texas at 63-65. Mentioned the Braves 4-10 this afternoon. St. Louis and Philadelphia at 6:40. Hunter Dobbins against Jesus Luzardo. Toronto and the Yankees in Yankee Stadium 7:05. Mason Fluharty against Cam Schlitzler. We've got San Francisco at Boston at 7:10. Logan Webb and Sonny Gray. Washington's at Miami at 7:10. Brad Lord against Ryan Gusto. Tampa Bay at Baltimore 7:15. Freddie Peralta against Trevor Rogers. Mets at White Sox 7:40. Sean Manet against Sean Burke. The Athletics at Houston at 8:10. JT Gann against Hayden Wesneski. Detroit's at Kansas City at 8:10. Troy Moulton against Noah Cameron. Remember, Cameron his last time out had a no-hitter into the seventh inning. Wound up with a one-hitter. Angels at Texas at 8:15. Reed Detmers against Mackenzie Gore. Got Cleveland and Colorado at 8:40. Joey Cantillo against Tanner Gordon. Cincinnati's at Arizona at 9:40. Nick Lodolo against Azarato Rodriguez. Minnesota, San Diego at 9:40. Connor Prelip against Randy Vasquez. The Cubbies at Seattle at 10:10. Matthew Boyd against Emerson Hancock. Pittsburgh is at the Dodgers at 10:10. Bubba Chandler against Yash Yamamoto. Looking ahead to tomorrow's game, Atlanta and Milwaukee, another afternoon game, 2:10. Bryce Elder goes up against Logan Henderson. That's tomorrow. And then on Sunday, where's the game? Here it is. It's a night game, 7 o'clock. Martin Perez for Atlanta, Shane Drohan for Milwaukee. So those are a couple of baseball notes. On this day, back in 1931, New York Yankee slugger Babe Ruth became the first Major League Baseball player to hit career home run number 600. 600 of those babies. So congratulations. I was not there. And there's still people out there that want to say, Babe Ruth couldn't play in today's game. I believe he would probably make it. Interesting note, teams that have been shut out this season. Now, this is before last night's game. Mets and Pirates, 13 times they've been shut out this year. The Giants, the Reds, the Mariners, they've been shut out 12 times this year. The Cubs, the Guardians, and the Angels, 11 times. The Phillies and the Padres, 10 times. The other side of the coin, the Dodgers have been shut out just 2 times all season long. Thought those were some kind of interesting numbers. You know, we talk about the World Series, and everybody knows the Yankees won more World Series than anybody else. Who's lost more World Series than anybody else, Gary?
2: Lost more World Series?
1: Yeah.
2: I don't know.
1: The two most famous programs in baseball, the Yankees and the Dodgers.
2: Oh, okay.
1: Because they get there a lot. They've lost 14. The Giants have lost 12 World Series. The Cardinals and the Cubs, 8. The Tigers, 7. Your Atlanta Braves and the Phillies have both lost 6. The A's have lost 5. The Red Sox, the Reds, the Orioles, and the Guardians have lost 4. The Marlins have never lost a World Series.
2: Wow.
1: Of course, they never won one. No, they did win.
2: They did win.
1: Angels and Washington with 0 on the World Series losses. Anyway, I thought that was kind of an interesting interesting note. All right, those are a couple of baseball notes. 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
1: Billy's wondering if the Hells Angels are going to be at the Sacred Park tonight.
2: Hope not.
1: Said the Hells Angels, the Grateful Dead was a favorite band of the Hells Angels. Now, Billy, how in the hell would you know that? Maybe Billy's a... You think Billy's a former Hells Angel?
2: He's probably a deadhead.
1: I feel sorry for that motorcycle. Billy in his day, he was about as big as I was.
2: Oh, come on now.
1: Yep. All right, Talking Sports, Fox Sports Radio 1400. 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Good morning.
3: Good morning, Teddy.
1: Good morning, sir.
3: Hey, yeah, Teddy. I wouldn't think it was a knock. I actually shared a Chick-fil-A sandwich with Ellis a couple of summers ago before his son went to Clemson. We were at Carolina camp, and his son was down there working out the one that was like a receiver kind of tight end.
1: Yeah, Charlie. Charlie's at Clemson now. Yeah.
3: Yeah, and we were kind of talking football, and I remember from way back in the day. And he had somebody brought him one of the chicken and egg sandwiches, one of the men, and he split. He said, hey, man, I split it with you. He split it in half. But, yeah, it wasn't a knot. What I was asking, the reason I asked that is because, one of the things that I've noticed, you know, with my following the teams in the NFL, with my team with Dallas, with Dak and some of the others, is that, you know, there's been a number of teams that have started to pick up a different style of quarterback than what all used to be just the normal in the NFL. And, you know, they've kind of, you know, they've used the pocket, but they've used the moving pocket. So it's more so about I agree, like you, Lenore's passing got to get better and more accurate for him to be really good in the league. But I just, I asked that in reference to Lamar, because I remember Lamar saying the reason he went to Louisville was because Petrino said he would work with him to help him with his passing. One, and even when Lamar got to the league, I noticed that, you know, Baltimore and a number of teams like Philadelphia, a couple of teams have started to use quarterbacks, and they get the pocket moving. But they use it basically to make the quarterback comfortable. So my, just a long story short is, I've always enjoyed watching the quarterback when the quarterbacks did play in the pocket. But, and I always marveled at the fact that about 8 out of 9, 10 plays, the quarterbacks would get a clean pocket. And I looked at Lenoris last year with Shula, and it seemed like he was intent on keeping him in the pocket. But Lenoris' pocket was always a hot miss. But I've never seen Lenoris. So it seemed like sometimes when he would miss, it'd be the only time he got a decent pocket, and he's over anxious trying to make a play, it's almost like it was a surprise. And so I've just always wondered about him ever having that pocket, kind of like you see Manning get at Texas, or you see most of the Alabama quarterbacks get, and how he would look in terms of comfort, because our pocket was never a pocket last year.
1: Well, the most interesting stat of the entire football season to me last year is the fact that on his dropbacks, Lenore Sellers was pressured 42% of the time. So almost every other play, he had somebody in his face. I don't care if you're Joe Namath, who had tremendous arm talent, obviously, or Joe Montana or Dan Marino, or name your quarterback. If you've got pressure on you 42% of the time, you are going to have trouble completing passes. So that is what they're hopeful of doing with this new offensive line, obviously. The question mark to me about the offensive line is these guys have not worked together before, so how long is it going to take for them to operate like the, quote, well-oiled

0: at around 240 pounds, sellers can run through the fenders rather than simply avoiding them. He's explosive in the open field and has exceptional ability to escape sacks and turn broken plays into positive yardage. Two is arm strength. He has NFL caliber arm strength, can make throws vertically that a lot of college quarterbacks simply can't. I actually think his long range passes are probably as effective, if not more effective, than the shorter ones. Back to the scouting report. He generates tremendous velocity and has enough arm strength to attack all areas of the field. When the protection breaks down, Sellers can change the play himself. He can escape, keep his eyes downfield, and either make a difficult throw or take off running. Remember the story I was telling you about Dal Hawkins? Why didn't you throw it? He was wide open in the end zone. I didn't trust the son of a bitch to catch it. I just do it myself. NFL scouts are not going to have to project him into an NFL-sized body. He's already got an NFL-sized body.
1: Yeah, he does.
0: Matter of fact, if he doesn't make it a quarterback, they could probably put him at edge. Big game flashes. His 2024 performance at Clemson, a perfect example, ran for 166 yards and two touchdowns, helped establish himself as one of the country's most intriguing young quarterbacks. What he needs to improve. And once again, this is a scouting report I got straight off of the internet.
1: Okay.
0: Where he needs to improve, this is our friend ChatGPT. Consistency as a passer, this is the big one. Sellers completed about 60% of his passes in 2025, finished with 2,437 yards, 13 touchdowns, and 8 interceptions. That was a significant step backwards statistically from his 2024 season when he threw for 2,534 yards, 18 touchdowns, with 7 interceptions. Anticipation and processing. He sometimes waits for receivers to become open rather than throwing them open. Scouts want to see him identify coverage faster, anticipate windows, and get the ball out sooner. Pro Football Focus specifically flagged his tendency to hold the ball too long and struggle with defensive rotations. Footwork, his mechanics can get inconsistent when he's under pressure or moving outside the pocket. That leads directly to accuracy problems. Doesn't everybody's footwork get inconsistent
1: when you're
0: under pressure?
1: Somebody chasing me, my feet may not be proper.
0: The most important developmental part, Sellers is so talented physically that he can get himself out of trouble in college. NFL defenses will eventually force him to win from the pocket, so don't rely too much on his athleticism. So 2026, a huge year for Sellers. He needs to show scouts better anticipation, faster processing, more consistent accuracy, better pocket discipline, fewer turnovers, more consistency from game to game. If he does that while retaining the running ability and arm strength, his draft stock could rise dramatically. One current scouting service gives him an 8.3 grade and day 2 projection, while noting a ceiling that reaches into round 1 territory.
1: Okay.
0: Arm strength, grade, 9 out of 10. Athleticism, 10 out of 10. Size, physicality, 9 out of 10. Pocket movement, 8.5 out of 10. Accuracy, 6.5 out of 10.
1: Uh-huh.
0: Boy, times have changed when you complete 60% of your passing and you're considered inaccurate.
1: Right.
0: Processing, 6.5% out of 10. Decision-making, 6.5% out of 10. Off-script ability, 9.5 out of 10. Overall potential, 9 out of 10. Bottom line, Sellers is a high-ceiling, unfinished quarterback. Okay.
1: But in round 3 or something, hmm?
0: Well,
1: round two.
0: Yeah,
1: okay.
0: But, I mean, I don't agree with Chris Chin and Chris, not Chris, Carl. Damn, I'm getting old. I don't agree with Carl 10-2, maybe 12-0, the Thrill Hill, who thinks he's going to be the number one pick. But I do think with the offense that Kendall Briles is bringing in, or Brenda Kyles, if you prefer, that he's bringing in, I do think that he will work himself into the first round.
1: I do, too.
0: But he's just got too much athletic ability.
1: Do you think somebody may take

0: Kim and then try to move him, not let him be quarterback?
1: No, he's going to be a quarterback. Okay. No, he's going to be a quarterback.
0: All right. I hope so. Now, I've seen the NFL do some crazy things before.
1: Well, Patrick Sapp became, he was a decent college quarterback, but I don't think he was as good as Lenore Sellers at quarterback, and he moved to defensive end. Corey Jenkins, they moved him to an outside linebacker spot. I mean, to me, boy.
0: Lenore is a quarterback.
1: Wouldn't he make a great edge rusher, though? But he, gosh, a Mitzi. Hey, you looking for somebody on this other side of Dylan? Let him go both ways. Travis Hunter did it.
0: Lenore is the quarterback.
1: No, they going to protect Lenore.
0: Yeah.
1: I'm surprised he doesn't have three bodyguards around him when he goes to class just to make sure he doesn't slip on the pavement or something.
0: You mean goes to the golf course?
1: Oh, yeah, that's right. I forgot. he doesn't go to class.
0: People are still up in arms about that. I can't believe Lenore Sellers is not going to class. Like, well, he doesn't have to go to class. It's an internship.
1: He's
0: going to
1: graduate in December. So, I mean, he's gone to class enough to graduate.
0: Yeah.
1: So that's to me no big deal.
0: I know. But people are idiots about certain things. And
1: look, they're players that don't go to class or have one class that don't graduate.
0: Right.
1: That won't graduate. Mm-hmm. That have absolutely none intention of graduating.
0: Right.
1: I'm here to play football. You know what Sterling Sharp told me?
0: What was that?
1: Now, it was a different day and age. I understand that.
0: Okay.
1: But Sterling Sharp told me he came to the University of South Carolina to play football. Mm-hmm. He came to the University of South Carolina to get ready to play in the National Football League.
0: Okay.
1: But he said in order to play football, you had to go to class and you had to stay eligible.
0: Right.
1: You know how many degrees Sterling has?
0: What?
1: Two.
0: Wow.
1: He's got 2 degrees because he did what he was supposed to do.
0: Mm-hmm.
1: Oh, yeah, and he played a little football, too, didn't he?
0: Just a little bit.
1: In my opinion, the best I've ever seen at the University of South Carolina is Sterling Sharp.
0: I will not argue with that.
1: All right, talking sports, Fox Sports Radio 1400.
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1: Teddy Heffner back with you talking sports here on Fox Sports Radio 1400. Appreciate you being with us on this Friday, the last weekend without college football for a while. So that'll be good. High school football throughout the area tonight. All right, 803-978-1832. Let's get to our Family First Security phone line. Family First Security, they protect your home like a good offensive lineman protects the quarterback. Good morning. It's your turn talking sports.
32: Well, Teddy, I am not a deadhead.
1: Okay.
32: I was just, I just kept up with the pop culture of the times, you know. I was involved in sports, but I was also very, a concert goer and, like the music of the times. And the Grateful Dead and the Hells Angels, it was just a famous incident called the Altamont Festival in 1969 where, long story, somebody in the Hells Angels acted as security for the Grateful Dead, and somebody ended up getting killed. You know, that's how I know about all that. But, like I said, I was just part of pop culture while everybody in our high school was listening to that god-awful shag music. I was listening to Jimi Hendrix and Led Zeppelin and the Stones and stuff like that.
1: All right. That's fascinating.
32: Okay.
1: I never was a big music guy. I mean, I liked Elvis, and I think everybody liked Elvis in my day, but I wasn't one that listened to a lot of music on the radio. Matter of fact, I was one of the few younger people that gravitated toward talk radio, even in my 20s, and when talk was just getting started.
32: Do you want to hear something that I remember that a lot of people probably don't? But of course, back in when, you know, back then we listened to our music on WCOS 1400 AM.
1: Yep.
32: And before Woody with the Goodies was the morning DJ, you know, who was the DJ before him was Bob Fulton. Because when I started listening to Carolina Sports, I was like, hey, man, that's the guy that used to be on, you know, on the morning show playing the, they had the top 60 in Dixie was what they had on WCOS back then.
1: Yeah.
32: Anyway, all right.
1: Thank you, Billy. Bob did most of our high school games. He, you know, they didn't pay him enough. He had the moonlight.
0: Bob was the man, though. He was the man.
1: Oh, yeah, Bob Fulton was talented, man. He was very talented. All right, we got some breaking news. The 10th Circuit, where the hell the 10th Circuit is, the United States Court of Appeals for the 10th Circuit has sided with the NCAA. So they have granted the NCAA stay request in the this is the ruling that players can come back from the NFL. The nationwide injunction now stayed pending appeal, meaning qualifying class of 2022 athletes lose its federal fifth season protection for now. Okay, so maybe the NCAA's legal strategy is just to kind of elongate that, stretch it out,
0: mm-hmm.
1: and then the season's over.
0: There you go.
1: What the hell? They didn't even play basketball. hey, Coach Snall, you need a pitcher? Got to be someone out there somewhere. Everybody needs a pitcher. All right, talking sports here on Fox Sports Radio 1400. Kind of interesting deal up involving the New York Times that I want to talk about. Do that the next segment, though. Let me do mention this. Remember Vent Venables last year was catching some heat?
0: Yeah.
1: He just signed a new six-year contract. Coach Venables signed by Oklahoma through the 2031 season.
0: Mm.
1: He will average.
0: Hang on.
1: We got a drum roll there anywhere?
0: Hang on. Give me just a second. I had it. Give me just a second. I got it. Hang on. Where's it at?
1: Under two, I think.
0: Here we go.
1: 10.5 million dollars per year.
0: What?
1: To coach football.
0: Did you say 10.5 million to coach football?
1: Yeah, he's probably underpaid when you consider how many people show up for those games.
0: 10.5 million dollars.
1: You know, Oklahoma has won more conference championships than any school in college football history. Did you know that?
0: I did not.
1: You do now?
0: I do.
1: Oklahoma with 50 conference championships. 50.
0: Mm.
1: That's what, 48 more than South Carolina?
0: I think so. Speaking of South Carolina, they're doing something with Beamer's contract. They're not going to extend it, but they're just probably going to, you know, do something with it.
1: Tear it up?
0: Well, if he wins this year, they'll tear it up and give him a new one.
1: I tell you what, if you're going to do something with that contract, you better wait till the year's over.
0: Yeah.
1: Nebraska with 46, Michigan 45, Ohio State 47, Cal 37, Tulsa 35, Alabama 34, and number 8 on the list.
0: Yes.
1: Most conference championships. The Clemson Tigers.
0: I know.
1: We're 28.
0: Not too shabby.
1: Nope, 28. Of course, South Carolina tied with Duke for the 1965 ACC championship, but had it taken away from them by the conference, which determined they had used an ineligible player. So that was taken away from them, 1965. And as Frank Howard said, well, I don't think that changes that 17-16 score. I believe they still beat the 17-16.
0: Yep.
1: All right, talking sports, Fox Sports Radio 1400.
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0: right, Teddy, back with you talking sports here on Fox Sports Radio 1400. I did have a note from Steve here via our O'Neill Heating Air text line. He says, I love football season. So football season is the only time Georgia is ranked in the top 10 in something besides teenage pregnancy and high school dropouts.
1: Oh, my. Off the top rope.
0: I guess I better not comment on that.
1: No, leave it alone.
0: An Alabama jury. This is
1: okay.
0: This is part of getting the home field advantage in court.
1: Okay.
0: An Alabama jury, although I think they're right on this, Thursday awarded $9.25 million in damages after finding that the New York Times defamed a college basketball player by incorrectly reporting that he was at the scene of a fatal shooting in Tuscaloosa. Kai Spears, who played for the University of Alabama men's team, sued the Times in 2023 after it published a report citing a person familiar with the investigation that indicated Spears was a passenger in a car involved in the shooting. The Times reported that the person had spoken, quote, on the condition of anonymity to discuss sensitive matters. Days later, the Times acknowledged its error in an editor's note and corrected the story. The 8-person jury, I thought you had to have 12 people in a jury, but I guess this is a different situation, delivered its verdict after a 9-day trial in the U.S. District Court in the Northern District of Alabama. Matt Glover, an attorney for Spears, said he's pleased with the decision. I'm also pleased with my 30% take. No, he didn't really say that. But he said that, quote, this verdict will improve journalism throughout the country. The New York Times said that this is the first time that they have lost a defamation suit. In more than 50 years. So the Times said they have not lost a defamation lawsuit brought in the United States over one of its articles in more than 50 years.
1: The allegations were brought up by an Auburn fan, of course.
0: You can't be wrong on something like this.
1: No, you can't be.
0: No. And the guy said, there were 3 other basketball players were present at the January 23rd, 2023 shooting. I'm sure you remember this. A 23-year-old mother was killed. In the lawsuit, Spears claimed the inaccurate reporting had caused him emotional distress and forever linked him with the murder. Mm-hmm. And he's right.
1: Absolutely.
0: And those... And look, I grew up in the newspaper business, but when you make a mistake, unfortunately... In sports, usually when you make a mistake, it's not that big a deal. But people see the mistake. When you print the correction, it's in a lot smaller type, mm-hmm. in a lot of different place on the newspaper. Just because you saw the story doesn't mean you saw the correction. Does it mitigate damages by printing the correction? Maybe sometimes it does. But to me, $9.25 million in damages is... that's very fair to me, because this kid, to be linked with a murder when you weren't even there, yes, I do think he was definitely... we in the newspaper business, you always had to have 2 independent sources before you would print something. 2 independent mm-hmm. sources saying the same thing. Now, there were exceptions. If Joe Marson told me something... Mm-hmm. I didn't need another source.
1: Right.
0: So, I mean, there were exceptions, but I'm talking about sports.
1: Yeah.
0: I'm not talking about something like this.
1: Yeah. When I worked in the Lawrence
0: County, ruin somebody's life.
1: When I worked at the Lawrence County Advertiser for one summer, I was told by the editor then, don't be first, be right.
0: Yes. Well, we did, I don't know if we're still in that, quote, race or not. I don't think we are, because of the websites and stuff, uh-huh. to be number one. I loved breaking stories, and that was something I was very good at in my newspaper days, and even in the in my radio days.
1: But had sources, though.
0: Yeah, and the only time I was wrong, and I really wasn't wrong, but I was told by the athletic director, Bob Markham, uh-huh. and by Joe Morrison, that Tank Black was going to be the new offensive coordinator. And so I printed that.
1: Right.
0: And I did print it in a an opinion piece. So it's okay. It was not like I had a story saying he's going to be the new
1: it wasn't coach. Like the gospel.
0: And I liked Bob Markham.
1: Mm-hmm.
0: But looking back on it, Bob was using me to float that as a test to see what the reaction was. Now, remember, this was almost 50 years ago.
1: Right.
0: What's the reaction to a black offensive coordinator? And evidently, it was not good.
1: Yeah.
0: So Tank was not given the job, and because of that, he actually left the program. And I always liked Tank. I know he got in some problems as an agent, breaking some rules. But hell, he was doing what all the other agents was doing. But that's not an excuse. That's not a good.
1: Not a get out of jail free card.
0: No, that's not. Well, everybody else is breaking the rule. That doesn't.
1: Too
0: that
1: bad doesn't, you got caught.
0: Yeah, that doesn't cut it with me. And of course, Tank also was. He spent some time in jail for allegedly stealing from his clients, but now he went back and proved that was not the case.
1: Mm-hmm.
0: And he actually published a book with those findings, but there's not. If you ask 10 sports fans about Tank Black, the first thing they're going to say is that he took money from his players when he really didn't, and he proved that he didn't.
1: Yeah.
0: But nobody saw the proof, just like nobody saw this correction.
1: Right.
0: So I'm all for that. You've got to be, as you said, you got to be right.
1: Yeah, you can't miss on that. Something like that, you cannot miss.
0: Nice to be first, but you, there's certain things.
1: You better be right.
0: I had the story on Bobby Crimmins, and Bobby Crimmins was leaving Carolina, but I wasn't 100% sure,
1: mm-hmm.
0: and so I didn't use it. And as a result, I didn't get the break on that story, but you know what? You got to be right,
1: yeah.
0: And I wasn't 100%. Something like that, you got to be right. All right, 11:47, we need to take a quick timeout talking sports.
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27: It's August 2023, a county government meeting in Pennsylvania's Lehigh Valley. A young woman, early 20s, steps up to the mic to speak.
28: My 2-month-old son was happily drinking milk from his bottle when he quickly started choking, turned blue, and went limp. My boyfriend transported our son to the changing table as I grabbed an anti-choking device and my boyfriend began assembling it. 2 pumps of the device and my son was conscious, gasping for air and coughing up milk.
27: They all went to the ER to make sure the baby was okay.
28: But upon arriving at Lehigh Valley Hospital, the diagnosis quickly became something so different.
27: One of the doctors had a theory.
28: She stated to my father and mother-in-law that we are young, first-time parents who got frustrated with our baby and violently shook him to make him stop crying, and a confession would only make things easier for us.
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28: 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And I'm a mom who lost everything in less than 24 hours due to one doctor's misdiagnosis. Enough is enough.
27: 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And the next one. The stories they tell form a pattern of parents walking into a Lehigh Valley hospital to get help for a child, only to leave without them. And the same doctor's name kept coming up again and again. A pediatrician.
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32: What's the doomsday clock, Josh?
33: 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It's a graphic representation of how close humanity is to self-inflicted disaster.
32: They moved the second hand on the clock forward to 89 seconds to midnight, which means it's the closest that clock has ever been to midnight since they started.
33: In 1947, when the U.S. and Russia were starting the Cold War, it was 7 minutes to midnight. We're now less than 2 minutes away from midnight. The furthest away it was from midnight was 1991, after the Soviet Union dissolved. It was all the way back from 17 minutes to midnight.
32: I think it's a valuable thing because it just raises awareness every year with people. 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
33: All these things that have been developing for a while have been accelerated because of the threat multiplier of misinformation and disinformation and conspiracy theories.
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0: Hi, congratulations. The University of South Carolina women's soccer team, 1-0 victory over Clemson. Ended a streak, I think, 4 straight draws in that particular series. More importantly, 7,004 fans. Holy moly. 7,004. That's a record at Stone Stadium. 7,004.
1: Awesome.
0: Georgia played soccer yesterday, too. They beat James Madison 6-0.
1: Mm-hmm. Crowd size was?
0: 25,433.
1: You think the World Cup has something to do with that?
0: I don't know. Maybe so. But that is an NCAA single match attendance record, 25,433. Holy moly.
1: But like you said earlier, soccer is easier to play and get people to play instead of baseball. Because you kind of, you know, baseball, you got to have bats and balls and everything else. In soccer, all you got to have is one ball and enough people to kick it around.
0: Yeah, I don't know about watching it, though. Center passes to the middle. Passes to the middle. And he holds it. And he holds it. And he holds it.
1: And he kicks it, and it's wide.
0: I wish I had that that tape. It was really funny. But I think people around here really enjoyed the World Cup.
1: Yeah.
0: High school football tonight. Support your local team. We got Blackwood at Catawba Ridge. Camden is at Dillon. Cane Bay at River Bluff. Chapin is at Lugoff Elgin. Columbia at Eau Claire. Gilbert at Nation Ford. Heathwood Hall is at Pinewood Prep. Midland Valley at Lexington. Pillion is at Airport. Ridgeview South Point has been postponed. It will not play tonight. Rock Hill's at Irmo. Spring Valley at Richland Northeast. White Knoll is at AC Floor. Last night, the big game in the area, the one where all the national media was watching, Dreher 56, North Central 13.
1: Fear Dreher.
0: C.A. Johnson, 44. Chesterfield, 0. Abbeville, 35. Saluda, 33. Carlton Newman, 34-0 over the American Leadership Academy. Fairfield Central, 34-7 over Lower Richland. Chambers, North Carolina, 50. Gray Collegiate, 21. Hammond, 31. Brooke and Casey, 13. Keenan, 36. Swansea, 24. 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We'll see you back here Monday, everybody. Have a great weekend. Be safe.
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11: Wait a minute. 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
11: Okay, here we go. It is a Friday and a packed Friday. More preseason football last night. Joe Burrow's unhappy. Lincoln Riley stops by. It's the herd, wherever you may be, however you may be listening, whatever the platform. Thanks for making us part of your day. So we watched Fernando Mendoza for the second time. This matchup, he was facing the Houston Texans. Not a lot of starters played, but the Houston Texans, let's be honest, have made the playoffs 3 years in a row, have been elite defensive culture and coach, and they have a really, really good roster. They are not in a rebuild. So last night, Fernando, this is what he's going to look like. 8 for 15, should have been 10 for 15, a couple of drops, a pick six. But the Texans in the last 3 years are one of only 5 teams in the NFL with 10 plus wins. Rams, Josh Allen and the Bills, Eagles, Texans. So the Raiders in 2 years, they're not there yet, are hoping to be Houston. Because remember, it wasn't long ago that Houston was a laughingstock. From 2020 to 2022, 3 years, the Texans won 11 games, 4-4-3. Okay, then they hired a really sharp coach. You're looking at him, D'Amico Ryans, brilliant guy from San Francisco. Then they draft C.J. Stroud, who had a very good rookie year. The GM came from New England, Nick Caserio, who got there before by a year or two to fill out the roster. And just like John Spytek, the Raiders GM, he got there before Clint Kubiak and Mendoza start filling out the roster. We liked the draft last year for the Raiders. So to me, I look at the Raiders and Houston's your blueprint. Well, Colin, what about the ownership of the Raiders? We used to think the McNairs were below average. Well, during that 3-year run, we thought they were a hazmat spill as owners. And we don't love Mark Davis, right? Well, they got a bunch of guys now on the team, including Tom Brady. But the truth is, one of the things that's great about the NFL, forget the 55-man roster, forget everybody in the front office, forget the scout team, forget the backups. If you hit on 3 people, even as a lousy franchise, general manager, head coach, and quarterback, it solves a lot of problems. They did it in Chicago. Ryan Poles, Ben Johnson, Caleb. It's still one of the poorest ownership groups. Their defense isn't great. But last year, they come within a play. They beat Green Bay in the playoffs, come within a play of beating the Rams. So I look, for the first time in forever, I look at the Raiders and think, I think they got the guys. Yes, he had a pick six. Brady had one in a Super Bowl. It's the second of his career. It's the preseason. Houston schemes and depth and talent defensively. They made Matt Stafford struggle last year. They made everybody struggle last year. Even their backups are good. They've got a lot of depth. So I don't take anything from the pick six. I don't take anything from the Raiders coming back to win. I told you I love Mike Washington, the 4th-round running back the Raiders got from Arkansas. I thought he had a good night. But, I mean, Mendoza's 8 for 15. Benson, the rookie, Malik Benson, the 6th-round guy, dropped a ball, had another ball poked out. He could have gone 10 for 15. He was hurried 6 times. He was sacked once. Yeah, that's what it's going to look like when you face the Houston Texans. And, by the way, the Texans, who were awful for 3 straight years very recently, are now a formidable annual playoff team and have made Mahomes sweat and Stafford sweat all through the course of the last several years. So I look at the Raiders now for the first time in forever. I like the coach. I love the GM. I like the quarterback. They've got some weapons. They're starting last couple of years to draft really interesting players. And here was Mendoza on his second game of action in the NFL.
14: I came away that there's a lot of more learning to do, and that although that maybe he had a lot of success at another level, that this level is a whole step further, and that the margins are so small, and that, you know, one tiny mistake can lead to catastrophe. So I want to make sure that best serve my teammates and get better from these experiences.
11: Always says the right stuff. So since Joe Burrow has walked into the NFL, and I've said this, I don't feel sorry for a lot of pro athletes, right? They get to play a sport. They're well compensated. It's a pretty cool life. You know, they fly on the team plane. Pretty cool life, right? They usually get off seasons. Most of us don't have off seasons. They get to work out all the time and play a game. And I mean, it's practice. I'm not saying it's easy, but it's a pretty good life compared to being an insurance adjuster. You know, it's a pretty good life, right? But then there's Joe Burrow. I feel bad for him. So he played on maybe the best college football team roster I've ever seen in LSU, won a natty. 2 years later, he goes to Cincinnati, hasn't won a playoff game in 30 plus years, and is a road playoff team. They win a bunch of games, get to the Super Bowl, one play from beating the stacked LA Rams. And yet they can't do anything right. Since he's joined the Bengals, worst run game in the NFL. Since he's joined the Bengals, the average offensive line 27th. Colin, what about the defense? No, that's second worst. Everything's awful. It's the cheapest owner. It's the poorest owner. If you go look under scouting, there's only four Bengals on the website that are listed as scouts. Eagles have over three times that. It's just not fair. And I thought yesterday was a real moment that Joe Burrow, and he's done this now, I don't know, 10 times, where he's tired of it, and somebody asked him about the Super Bowl possibilities this year, and here's what he said.
15: Well, I'm trying to manifest it. I'm trying to show our guys the urgency that I have and that I want us to have as an organization to go and make it happen. You can keep pushing it down the road, or you can talk about it now and say this is the year, and you know, I'm tired of saying next year, next year, next year. This is it.
17: I feel like it's got to be now or never.
15: That's how I'm treating it, for sure.
11: You know, and his contemporaries, Dak Prescott, entered the NFL and had the number one offensive line. You remember that offensive line. Tyrone Smith, left tackle, Zach Martin. Number one offensive line. They drafted Zeke, number one running back. Tom Brady inherited great ownership and Bill Belichick. Big Ben inherited the number one defense in the league. Patrick Mahomes, you know, Andy Reid, great GM, great ownership, Travis Kelce in his prime. I mean, even Justin Herbert, we look at Justin Herbert and like, oh, it's been a tough sledding. His offensive coordinator was Shane Steichen. He had Keenan Allen, like, some pretty good players, right? O-line wasn't any good. The coach wasn't right. But Justin Herbert had a great OC that ran the ship offensively, had a great all-time wide receiver, Keenan Allen. Had some gifts, right? Joe Burrow, no run game. 27th on average offensive line. They don't spend money. And they're only winning by track meet. Defense is bad. Well, for the record, let me add this. Hit the second best Bengal to Joe Burrow is Jamar Chase. And you remember? They were going to draft an offensive lineman. He begged them to draft Jamar Chase, who was his teammate at LSU. He begged them. So they don't have much of a scouting department, but their best scout appears to be Joe Burrow. I mean, so it's like if there's a campaign this year in the NFL, two words, go Joe. I don't feel sorry for a lot of pro athletes, but I think we've seen this, and I've said this over the last couple of years. In the offseason, he goes to Europe, and he gets into fashion, and I think that is a protective measure, a protective mechanism, because he is so obsessed with football. Dad was a high school coach, that in order to protect him, because he gets so frustrated, he's like, you know what? I'm not going to sit in Ohio all off season and be bummed out. I'm going to go have a good time in the off season. Because his off seasons, we've all kind of gone, whoa, is that Ohio Joe? And I think a lot of that, I really believe this, is a protective mechanism to shield him from some of the frustrations of this franchise.
17: So Burrow speaking up. Jason, we got a lot of stuff today.
18: Can I float something your way?
17: Sure.
18: So Joe Burrow disgruntled. The video speaks volumes. My New York Jets pick up the phone. Call the Bengals. Hey, Deshaun Watson went for three firsts. RG3 went for three firsts. Trey Lance went for three firsts. We'll give you four first-round picks for Joe Burrow. Deal?
17: Well, if the Jets are going to be worst team in the league, so they'll have the number one pick. So
18: that's
17: remember, you're not giving up a first-round pick. You're giving up the number one pick.
18: Maybe.
17: And if Cincinnati could get, I mean, again, they get so lucky. They got Carson Palmer. They land Joe Burrow. Can you imagine if they got Arch Manning? It's like, how many breaks can we give the Bengals?
18: Well, the Jets would have to be the worst team in the league, and they'll probably botch that. But honestly, would you trade four first-round picks for Burrow? I looked it up extensively.
17: Well,
18: four first-round picks has never been done in the NFL.
17: I'll say this. I love Burrow. I think on any given Sunday, he's the best quarterback in the league. Absolutely. But he's had enough injuries where one more and you start going, uh-oh. So I wouldn't give up four first-round picks. I'd probably give up three, but I would give up three if I could get a quarterback in this draft and if Arch Manning was available and he has a good year this year, which we would both submit he will, then you have to consider it. And by the way, Burrow going to New York where they have, honestly,
18: young
17: shockingly,
18: talent.
17: Oh no, on offense, shockingly good, young, athletic, offensive talent. Garrett Wilson's a great player.
18: Yeah.
17: So
18: Their tackles are both under 25 years old in New York.
17: They're both
18: and they're
17: good.
18: I mean, listen, the Jets are in, they just need a quarterback. But here's the one thing about Burrow. He turns 30 in December. And we know the biggest hack in the NFL, the way to get good quickly, quarterback on the rookie deal.
17: Yeah.
18: So do you wait and hope for Arch Manning?
17: Well, remember,
18: or do you call the
17: Jets,
18: Bengals?
17: The Jets have young talent 2 years from a contract. So you front load the contract for 2 years if you're the Jets to get Burrow. You front load it. And then by the third year, it comes down. Because you're going to have to pay some of those. I mean, that's kind of what happens in the NFL. If you have a veteran quarterback, if you hit on draft picks, and the Jets have hit on a lot of offensive draft picks. I'm saying this, like, if you really go look at the lineup, and I love college football, I love the last several drafts by the Jets. So he has a no trade clause. So the question becomes, well, why would he want to go to the Jets? But Joe's smart. What's the win? I mean, the Jets don't have the poorest owner. Right. The Jet, it's a fresh start. It's better than the Bengals. If you look at that lineup and go, oh my God, they have two tackles.
18: He's been complaining for over a year about the situation in Cincinnati.
17: Oh, 2 years. So my take is you go, why would he go to the Jets? Sometimes to just get out of a relationship, you're willing to get into another one because it's better than that one. And the Jets have two foundational offensive tackles. Cincinnati in 6 years can't get consistently one.
18: Yeah, Kenyon Sadiq, the tight end out of Oregon that they just drafted. He's a big time, looks like a big time player.
17: Oh, Garrett
18: Jets
17: Wilson.
18: Are in good shape, man.
17: Well, no, they'll slow down on that.
18: Without the quarterback, obviously.
17: This is a lot of fantasizing. Let's slow down. We don't know yet.
18: It's fun.
17: It is interesting. I saw something today I thought was really interesting on that Texas-Ohio State game, and we'll have that coming up. In the U.S., there's a break-in every 26 seconds. That's brutal. 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
7: 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Scouts, executives, GMs. Of the 25 best players under 25. And I thought, I'm not blaming the Athletic or the writer, obviously, but some of the-

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0: 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Who will be crowned the Big 3 Season 9 champion?
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9: 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So it's interesting. The Raiders and the Texans played last night, but they had joint practice on Tuesday. And Clint Kubiak, the coach of the Raiders, said he viewed that as a game for the starters, like a Max Crosby or a Brock Bowers or an Ashton Gentry or a Colton Miller. So he viewed that, and I don't know who all played in that joint practice. I don't keep up with that, but he viewed Tuesday against the Texans in a joint practice as the game. So Mendoza was out there last night against the Texans playing with backups. So I'm kind of in the Troy Aikman camp. I see a big, strong, good velocity, committed, obsessed quarterback who's accurate, and is probably going to start the season backing up a 14-year veteran in Kirk Cousins who has more career passing yards than Joe Montana. So I saw nothing that discouraged me. I honestly look at rookie quarterbacks. I really do. Like I do freshmen in college when you're 18 years old, you're trying to avoid two things: academic probation and burning down the dorms. Like if you can avoid those first year, first semester, you're good. You're lost. You got your own budget, right? You live now with roommates that aren't relatives. I mean, Mendoza said this week, it was funny. He said, last week was the first time I've ever driven to a football game. It was either dad or the team bus in high school and college. So, and think about this. We are less than a year removed from Fernando Mendoza throwing his first pass at Indiana. Not his last one, his first one. So this kid is a rocket ship. It's been a meteor. I mean, nobody talked about him at Cal. Chris Peterson came on the show yesterday. He said it was kind of hit and miss at Cal when I went to their practices. So, and it's very hard for rookies. I'll give you an example. Think how great JSN is. JSN was a 5-star recruit, goes to Ohio State, unbelievable first round wide receiver. First game as a pro, 13 yards in catches. By the way, didn't exceed 50 yards until October. He was picking his costume out for Halloween when he finally broke that 50-yard mark. And JSN, honestly, looks like a first-ballot Hall of Famer. And that's wide receiver, which is an easier position to play than quarterback. So

0: I kind of look at, there's a reason that nobody, kindergarten, junior high, high school, college, nobody takes a test on the first day of class. They're called midterms and finals. So I just don't take a lot from it. I just see a big, strapping, committed, obsessed kid who's humble and grateful and has a nice arm and a lot of velocity. And without the drops, he's 10 for 15 last night. Hurried, great defensive scheme. I didn't see anything. The pick six, I don't think anything of it. Coming back to win the game later, I don't care. Clint Kubiak, after the game on the pick six and the battle in Las Vegas for quarterback number one.
1: Well, the response that's who he is. I think the defensively, they covered the play really well, and the backer did a great job stepping in front of our check down. I got to go watch it. But, yeah, the response is what we come to expect from him.
2: Is it safe to say Kirk will be your starting quarterback at week one?
1: You know, we got another week. We're playing. You know, I don't want anyone to be comfortable in their job. That's how it should always be that way from all positions. So, you know, we'll just keep going forward.
0: The downside to Mendoza, the most winnable game on the schedule for the Raiders is the home opener against Miami. So if you were going to get a game as a rookie quarterback, it would be that. J-Mac, you can find the line for me, but I would think the Raiders are favored by 6 to 5 or 6 or 7 points. Now, it gets really tough after that. So I think the play is probably Kirk Cousins. You know, you've got games against the Chargers. The Saints are a little underrated. Kansas City, New England, Buffalo, Rams. So I think you give Kirk Cousins your first 6 or 7 weeks. I think offensively the Raiders are going to score points. I really do. I think their last two drafts are interesting. I think Naylor was a good find. Mike Washington in the fourth round. Genty, Brock Bowers, Colton Miller, the left tackle's back. Remember, they drafted a center from Oregon a couple years ago. Linderbaum comes in. So the offensive line should be a totally different ball game when it fell apart last year.
3: You want to guess that line? I don't even know if you could guess the right team who's favored, Colin. Do you want to guess the line?
0: I would think Raiders -5.5.
3: Oh, okay. Raiders -3.5.
0: I would take the Raiders. Yeah, you take Miami?
3: I'm not touching that game. I don't even know who the starting quarterback is. Come on. But I'm hoping it's Mendoza.
0: I've been a terrible week one Blazing Five guy.
3: That's
0: Blazing
3: right.
0: Five last year.
3: Dump it last year.
0: Well, you can't, because nobody plays in the preseason. So you really are playing blind in week one. Like, you know, these elimination pools everybody does?
3: Survivor, yeah.
0: Yeah. It's like, I don't know. I lost 2 years ago. I lost in week one. Ooh. I have no idea who's playing.
3: Rookie stuff, my friend.
0: We should do a guess the lines. I know a couple of the lines. I would take the Raiders to win that thing. And I think they're going to score some points. I think the best players for the Dolphins are their quarterback and their running back. They're pretty lean defensively. They have one good rush end. So that's the game you'd love to play if you're Mendoza. But I think Cousins until the Ram game is probably the smart move. J-Mac with the news.
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5: This is the Herdline News.
3: All right, Colin, I know you're Mr. Chicago now, but there's a list. Here we go. That is not favorable to Caleb Williams. This is somewhat shocking. The Athletic released their list of the top 25 NFL players under the age of 25. Oh. It was voted on by coaches, scouts, and executives.
0: Ooh, let me see this. Ooh, this could be good.
3: Caleb Williams came in at 21.
0: Oh, boy.
3: Number 20 was Jared Verse.
0: Okay, let me look at this.
3: There are some staggering picks here.
0: Okay, we got to tell our radio audience.
3: Okay, so number one
0: Sewell.
3: Is Penei Sewell.
0: Okay, I can't argue. I didn't know he was still that young. Jalen Carter.
3: Jalen Carter,
0: Bowers,
3: obviously.
0: Yep. Kyle Hamilton. Trent McDuffie is still under 25.
3: Didn't realize it.
0: Yeah, Will Anderson and Derek Stingley. There's Houston. Those guys are stars. Puka. Bijan Robinson. Sauce Gardner. Drake May.
3: Drake May, 10 spots ahead of Caleb Williams. That is insane. And by the way, to go back to Sauce Gardner, he ain't what he was, people. His numbers have fallen off precipitously. He should not be ahead of Caleb Williams.
0: Continue. Okay, so let's give the rest of the audience. Tyler Smith, Cowboys, is 12. Great offensive lineman. Jaden Daniels, that's too high for me. Jahmyr Gibbs, JSN, Devin Witherspoon of the Seahawks. Quinyon Mitchell, Cooper DeJean of the Eagles, both great corners. Same draft. C.J. Stroud, Jared Verse on the show today here. I think Verse is a little low. Caleb Williams is low. mean, first of all, there
3: coaches,
0: are
3: coaches, scouts, and executives are voting.
0: Let me ask you this.
3: CJ Stroud better than Caleb Williams.
0: How about this? If I went to every GM in the league and said Caleb Williams or Jaden Daniels, you'd have to be out of your gourd to pick Jaden Daniels.
3: I disagree.
0: Who has been hurt. Caleb Williams throws no picks and never gets hurt. I mean, I'm sorry, but that's a big deal for quarterback. He does not throw picks and he does not get hurt.
3: Well, he hasn't been hurt yet.
0: You know, high school, college, pro, he doesn't miss starts.
3: Okay.
0: Yeah, I don't like this list at all. First of all, Jahmyr Gibbs, is he being punished because he's a running back?
3: He
0: should
3: awesome.
0: Be top five or six. He is a rocket ship.
3: Yeah. I think the Drake May one is almost more puzzling.
0: I would put, honestly,
3: I liked May ahead of Daniels when they were coming out. And then I was laughed at when Daniels was rookie of the year.
0: First of all, here's the other thing. You could make an argument. Will Anderson of Houston is number one.
3: Yeah.
0: I mean, if you're asking me who I would put number one, I would go Will Anderson one, Puka two. And then we can start the new list. Puka's unguardable. Will Anderson's unblockable.
3: Yeah, this list is a little wacky.
0: So here's another one. JSN is 15. Devin Witherspoon for the Seahawks. First of all, he's the best corner in the league against the run.
3: Right.
0: And he's probably the second best pure corner against the pass. He should be top three or four. This list is terrible. I could still be a GM. I had given up my dreams. This list is awful.
3: Dreams.
0: First of all, Will Anderson is top five. Witherspoon's top five. JSN's top five. Puka's top six.
3: I thought you would, you know, bust a blood vessel in your forehead over Caleb Williams being 21. I mean, that's your new hero. You have him as franchise guy, and he's behind CJ Stroud.
0: This list is not great.
3: Now listen, I told you, I need to be captain of the internet lists. I'm just taking over. This is a bad list. I'm sorry, executives, scouts, and coaches.
0: I mean, it's incredible. JSN 15?
3: Yeah.
0: Come on.
3: I don't know how much you want to spend time on. We can move on to running backs, Colin. Obviously, this is the summer of running backs getting
0: JSN
3: paid.
0: JSN was the offensive player of the year last year, wasn't he? He's 15.
3: He is apoplectic, ladies and gentlemen. I mean, he is rattled.
0: This
3: right
0: list
3: now.
0: Is awful.
3: God.
2: All right.
3: Anyway, so Bijan Robinson got paid. Jahmyr Gibbs got paid. And Saquon Barkley is still among the highest paid at the position. Here's what he said. Happy that his running back compadres are getting paid.
6: I love it. I love it. That's how it's supposed to be. Christian did it before me. I did it after Christian, and now we got three in a row. I look forward to the next guy to do it. You know, for a little short period of time, you know, it went like that for every other position besides running back, and you kind of can see that coming back to life. And those guys are well deserving of it.
0: I'm still so miffed at that awful list. So first of all, nobody likes Sam Darnold. And JSN is 15. So which one of them's good? Because they just hoisted a trophy. One of those guys has to be good. It's either Darnold or JSN. Apparently the scouts and leagues and execs don't like either of them.
3: Wow, he's fired up.
0: Oh, by the way, they don't like Witherspoon at corner. How did the Seahawks win the Super Bowl? It's unbelievable. They must have Gray Zabel carried them to the trophy. It's unbelievable. We don't like the quarterback. We don't like the receiver. The corner's no good. I have never seen anything. I'm now rooting for GMs to lose their job.
3: Should we try to get one of the authors of the piece on the show later so you can just yell at them?
0: I'm not blaming the author.
3: Maybe they've got other intel. Maybe they talk to these guys. I don't know who the coaches are, man, but people.
0: Witherspoon was the number one graded corner. That dude is a dog. Witherspoon is unbelievable. Deion Sanders, best corner ever. He was allergic to tackling. Witherspoon is incredible against the run. This is... Sheesh. It shows you how much talent there is in the NFL. First of all, there's a lot of talent. Okay, I got to get over this. I don't know if I can recover.
3: It's all right. We could take a moment. You know, Devin Achane supporters are upset.
0: He's a very good player. He's excellent. Caleb is 21.
3: You got him as a top five quarterback in the league, don't you?
0: I have to go to a commercial break.
3: Should we just wrap Herd Line here?
0: I'll tell you right, if I'm a GM and I would figure out a way, if any of my scouts were on this, I'd fire the whole staff.
7: Okay, go ahead. Go ahead with the next story.
3: Oh, man. Well, are you sure you want to? Look at him, folks. He looks just pensive and like...
0: Pensive?
3: Yeah.
0: Give me a pencil. I'm going to jam it in my retina. Puka Nacua is 8. Basically uncoverable. Do these guys watch football? It's an offensive league. I mean, I like Brock Bowers, but he's been banged up. And I think he's terrific, but he's been banged up. JSN is a monster.
3: The Trent McDuffie one is a little puzzling at 5. Like, he's really, really good. The Chiefs just moved off him. They're like, we can't afford him. Even though he's one of the best players under 25.
0: Go ask offensive tackles about Will Anderson at Houston. That guy is in every tackle's nightmare on Saturday night before they play him. Will Anderson has been unbelievable.
3: If you just highlighted the quarterbacks, May Daniels, Stroud, and Williams, that's a surprise.
7: Yeah. All right. What's your final story?
3: We'll go to the NBA, where people are bashing Luka Doncic because, too high of a usage rate. Now, the latest to pile on is Byron Scott, a guy who I liked back in the day with Magic Johnson and one of the best backcourts in the 1980s. Here's what Byron Scott had to say about Luka Doncic.
8: It goes back again to what Kobe Bean Bryant said a long time ago, and he said this about James Harden at the time, and I think it's almost fitting that it fits Luka as well.
9: Yes.
8: Where he said, you cannot win a championship playing that style of basketball.
9: No one
8: James
9: has.
8: James Harden, again, had the ball in his hands 90% of the time, and everything was dribble, and if he got a shot, he'd take it. If he didn't, when he passed it, you got 2-3 seconds left on the shot clock.
9: Yeah.
8: Luka is the same player.
0: Completely agree. Again, I am not doubting that Luka's sensational, but it is. And remember, not only does he have the ball in his hands, he's the number one usage rate in the guy, but we've also questioned, is he in the greatest shape? If he was in kind of like Steph Curry shape or Steve Nash shape or D Wade shape or LeBron shape, he would be able to endure. But we've always kind of, or Russell Westbrook shape. There's some guys you're just like, they are in incredible shape. That's always been an issue with Luka. It's one of those things where, it's pretty simple to figure out. The more you have to have the ball in your hands, like Jalen Brunson has the ball in his hands, but when he really has it in his hands is the fourth quarter. Like Jalen Brunson will play off ball, but Jalen has the ball in his hands at the right time, fourth quarter. I think the Knicks were the best fourth quarter team in league history since they've been tracking it. So Brunson takes over the fourth. Luka takes over the first possession. Harden takes over early. So I think it doesn't mean he can't be great. He is great. Doesn't mean the Lakers can't be a good team, but this is a real thing that I think people inside the league analytically No, that's the downside to Luka.
3: Yeah, I just ran a quick couple searches here. So Steph Curry was top 6 in usage rate and won a title when they beat the Celtics. Giannis was top 6. It can be done, okay? Luka just has to bring it back a little bit.
0: Now, remember
3: this. I think that's what you're saying.
0: Steph had Klay Thompson, Kevin Durant, and Draymond Green. Draymond was the best. Klay was the best defensive guard, arguably in the league, is a backcourt mate, and Draymond is a top 3 defensive player in league history. So you had a fortress around you, and when KD eventually came, he added not a bad defensive player. So, and the same with Giannis. You say, well, Giannis had a usage rate. Giannis is also a great defensive player, and those teams were big and formidable. Like they had great rim protection. So the Lakers, that's why Walker Kessler is worth overpaying for, because Austin Reeves is an elite defender and Luka's not, and those two need to be on the floor at the same time. So this is not like a criticism. It's the analytic reality of what the Lakers are with Luka on the floor.
3: We had a chart on the screen, the highest usage rates in NBA history, and none of those guys won a title. I think the best offensive comp is Michael Jordan, 86-87. Look at that usage rate. Guess what? Phil Jackson had to show up. Him and Tex Winter put in the triangle offense. A little less Michael Jordan, a little more Scottie Pippen, boom, you got a dynasty.
0: Well,
3: so
0: also,
3: can Luka pull it back offensively?
0: Michael was impeccable shape and the best on-ball defender in the league.
3: Yeah, I just said offense. I didn't say defense yet.
0: Yeah, what I'm saying is we never worried about Michael being in shape. There are stories about when Michael played baseball. It's unbelievable. I remember hearing these stories. He would put one of those, they're like sweat creators when you have batting practice and you're trying to shave weight. Jordan would put one of those like outfits on up top, basically doesn't let any air in the deep South in like Birmingham. Remember Terry Francona, I think, was his manager.
3: Yeah.
0: He would go down there. He would do batting practice for so long that he had blisters on his hands. And then he'd go out after that and play the next morning golf. Like Jordan was in a completely different realm. So I don't, Michael having the ball in his hands, like, the dude played 36 holes of golf on playoff days where he scored 40 points. Like, he's a whole different
3: psycho.
0: Yeah. J-Mac with the news.
5: Well, that's the news.
10: And thanks for stopping by.
5: The Herd Line News.
0: I mean, can I look at that list one more time? Then I'll just stop venting about it. So this is executives, GMs, and scouts, and coaches voting on the best players under 25. Sauce Gardner is 10. In the last 2 years, he's played 11 games total. If you're a general manager and you would take Sauce over Devin Witherspoon, you know what I'd do? I'd hand you this thing, a pink slip. I'd be like, I've got to move on and get a better general manager. And I like Sauce. Sauce is a good player. Chris Ballard went and got a good player. I like Sauce. Sauce may be better as a cover guy. I think he's a little longer. This list is not great. Jared Verse is on. He's 20th. I'd put him above. Yeah. I don't want this to get into my head and ruin the whole show, but this is it's an egregious list. I just don't like anything about it. I'll say it on record. I would put Will Anderson number one. Then we can, then I'd have JSN. There's a lot of good players. Kyle Hamilton's the best. Isn't he the best safety in football? Now, that position's not as valuable, but I'm sorry to the radio audience. You can't see this list. You can just hear me fuming. You can hear me sweating. The best defense is a good offense. How are you preparing to protect yourself and your family from outside threats? Having a BYRNA, B-Y-R-N-A, is a great compliment to owning a firearm. Okay, you may already own a firearm. 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
0: 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Okay, I'm joking. He's not going to do that in the NFL. But if you give him great coaching, and coaching may be more important to him because he's such a cerebral kid than talent. That was the key to Brady. He needed the coaching. The talent he could elevate. So the Raiders so far are doing non-Raider things. And I've got to tell you, this Raiders organization has been closer to Cleveland than the Chiefs over the last 20 years. But I like everything they've done with Mendoza. Yes, the division's tough. It doesn't matter. The Seahawks won the Super Bowl in arguably the toughest division. That stuff's overrated. This is not college football.
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0: You know, there's always this thing about, hey, is your Super Bowl window closed? And Tom Brady proved it in New England. It's not closed ever. If you have a great coach, if you have a great quarterback, the window's never really closed. So people are asking about Detroit, and they're saying, hey, is the window closed? And closed. I mean, folks, they had a winning record. People think they fell off a cliff. They were fourth in total offense. They swept the Bears, a playoff team. They had a winning record. Basically, they lost the best offensive coordinator in football. They stayed in-house, brought a guy in, and it wasn't as good as they thought. It wasn't a disaster. It just wasn't as good as they thought. But I mean, Jared Goff was second in touchdown passes last year to Matt Stafford, who won MVP. And it's an offensive league. They have an elite left tackle, wide receiver, running back, excellent tight end, an edge rusher of note. I don't get it. I think Detroit's one of those. They're like the Tampa Bay Rays. If you look in the American League since 2008, second in wins is like the Rays. First is the Yankees. And by the way, the Yankees have been to two World Series, and so have the Rays. The Rays are really the second best franchise since 2008 in the American League. But you would think the Red Sox, you would say, oh, the Yankees, obviously. You wouldn't think the Rays are better than the Yankees at drafting and developing. So it's like, folks, the Detroit Lions are absolutely an elite franchise. General manager Brad Holmes, A++. Quarterback A, top 10 to 12. I'd say 10, some would say 12. And Dan Campbell, I didn't love the kneecap press conference, but I can't deny he's got a Harbaugh quality where he's a tough guy, he's an alpha, and the players love him. He's got heart, he's got a soft side, and he's a tough guy, which is a hard balance to strike. So I know it's hard to say this, but say it out loud. GM, quarterback, coach, culture. They're going to be in their Super Bowl window. And all the positions they have that are elite are the key positions. Coach, quarterback, left tackle, weapon, edge rusher. Like all the positions you need to be good at, they're A level at all of them. Linebackers, safety, who knows? Here's Dan Campbell, and if the window's closed, the urgency to win this year.
1: That's the mindset, too. Like, we don't have time to waste. We can't wait for anybody. You know, we're out to get this job done, and we can't mess around. You know, we're not messing around. So we have to be able to trust you. You got to be dependable. You got to be coachable, and you got to be a competitor, man. Like you got to be able to line up and go back for the next play, no matter what happened in the last one.
0: So we had Steve Sarkisian on this week. And we've talked a lot about this, that I like the new college football where you get the best teams and the biggest brands facing the best teams and the biggest brands more often. USC, Notre Dame, not going to play for a few years. They'll be back. Brief sabbatical. It's college. A lot of people take sabbaticals. They're called professors. But I like the new college football. And I love, now that we have a 12-team playoff, schools like Ohio State and Texas, who've got really tough schedules, willing to play each other from the two best conferences going away. And it's interesting. This morning, The Athletic had their top 10 draft rankings. Now, this is not the order of the draft. They're just saying, in order, these are the 10 best players. You may notice Texas has 40% of them, including the number one quarterback. The top receiver, second best receiver, edge rusher, left tackle. It's incredible. So Texas is at home. Texas has revenge on their side. Texas has 40% of the top 10 players. They have the number one quarterback prospect. And the other thing that is on a macro level that's really, really important in this, because Texas has not been good in big games. Last 3 years, they're 0-5 against the Buckeyes in Georgia. They're 35-3 against everybody else, but they've not been good. Ohio State, Ryan Day early in his career was kind of struggling with this. He couldn't beat Harbaugh in Michigan at the, you know, in Jim's last 3 years there. And they were struggling with like a Georgia. It's like, well, you're losing to Kirby Smart and Jim Harbaugh. It's okay. You're going to be fine. But it's an interesting game because after looking at this, I'm like, Oh, Texas has to win this game. Four of the top 10 players, the top quarterback prospect, at home, revenge on your side. Here's Sark earlier this week on our show about that week two matchup with the Buckeyes.
2: I do think we have a fun, kind of loving group. And so I think the personality of this group, one is that they do want to enjoy the experience. But I will tell you, we're a highly competitive operation too. And so balancing that, right, of going in with the right mindset, it's going to be a heck of a challenge. They're number one in the country for a reason. And so quite frankly, it's you know, I know the pressure is on us. Well, but we got it. We're kind of going in as the underdog in this thing, and we got something to prove.
0: I also think kind of on a macro level, it's important for the SEC to win this game, right? Like you want to flip the narrative. So Oklahoma goes to Michigan. I don't know who I like in that game. I'd probably, you know, the quarterback edge probably, they're both good. Underwood and Mature, both good. But I would say, I mean, if you look the last 2 years, we have a graphic. The Big Ten in bowls in the playoff versus non-conference opponents has been much better than the SEC. So it feels like a lot of pressure on Texas. Four of the top 10 players in the sport, Longhorns. Here's the reality. 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
14: 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That man was Jeffrey Epstein, and he had set up a system designed to bring him underage girls. Local police and the federal government would investigate and, by their count, find dozens of victims. Epstein would become one of the world's most infamous predators, a man who could have faced decades in prison but served just 13 months in his own wing of a county jail.
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14: 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Truth and Lies, Jeffrey Epstein.
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0: Clemson Sports Talk has come back to Drive Time. Hello, everybody. Lawton Swan back in the saddle. Once again, it is the show that shakes the Southland. 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That is the text line and the phone line. Jason Priester set to join the program in hour number two. It's a football Friday in the state of South Carolina. Hard to believe. High school football, that is. River Bluff and Cane Bay over in the swamp today. That's where I'll be. Hey, if you're coming to the game, you might see me directing traffic. That's right. You got to, you know, when you're part of a conglomerate sports program, you got to do what you got to do. I'll be out there turning people in. I'm hoping to get the Gator Nation parking lot. That's the easy job. There's tougher jobs out there. The Gator Nation part. Oh, you got a Gator Nation pass? Right this way. Oh, sorry, got to turn you away if you don't have a Gator Nation pass. One thing, though, that has gotten more difficult in my years of doing that, like a long time ago, and I don't know if this was because people started getting like fake handicap tags for their vehicles or what, but a long time ago, everybody had like a handicap placard, and we do have some handicap parking right up front. Well, the thing about it is now they've moved to where your license plate has a sticker on the back. So cars driving right up to you, you know, and you're looking for a Gator Nation tag, which would allow somebody into this certain parking lot. And the person's like, oh, I'm, you know, I got a parking handicap. And so you have to go around the back of their car to validate their handicap tag. It makes one of two points maybe a little bit, make a little more sense. I don't know why our state doesn't have tags on the front of their cars as well, like so many states do. But if you're going to have license plate, listen, I'm no Einsteiner here, but if you're going to have license plates that have handicap stickers on them, then you should have stickers on the front or handicap license on the front as well, just to make it easier when people are driving up. Or B, require both, that you have to have the hang tag and the rear tag. I don't know who came up with that idea, but it's tough, man, if you're parking cars. The good news is I only park cars like once a year. But I can tell you, if you had to park cars all of the time, that would be a pretty frustrating aspect of it, for sure. 803-450-0086. All right, coming up, Jason Priester. We had a great conversation here on the program yesterday with Tim Beray because he schooled me up on Clemson in Georgia, 1982. And I didn't know much about that game. I was far too young to remember it. I talked to my dad about it last night, and he said, and my dad would not have been in 1982 as ardent a Clemson supporter as he is today. He's become a very big Clemson Tiger fan over the years, especially the last 30, 40 years, you know, in my lifetime, essentially. But he was like, when I kind of went through some of the things that Tim Beray told us about the game, he said, yeah, I think I remember that matchup. And it's probably right based off of what Tim kind of laid out was the tenor of the day and the way sports was covered back during that time. Like, I see it so differently, kind of being somebody that really lived in both eras, but the majority of my life we've relied on the internet and websites to cover it, and ESPN and podcasts and radio and all the ways that people consume their media in this day and age. And so looking back on it and listening to Tim talk about how the New York Times and the Los Angeles Times and all of the Chicago Tribune would have had a writer at that matchup between Clemson and Georgia. Man, that is that is something that I had not considered. Now, I guess in that era, so many people read the paper and had paper subscriptions that it would have made it a big game. But I might even argue that in that moment, that game probably was bigger the day after, perhaps, than the day of. And maybe that's where there's a discrepancy between my version of what college football is and the way it's covered versus Tim Beret. The lead up, the build up, all of the hype and everything. But maybe those, you know, maybe for all I know, those reporters came to town a week early and sat in Athens, Georgia and Clemson and interviewed Danny Ford and Coach Dooley and just did all of that stuff well in advance of such a monumental matchup. Two teams who had both won the national championship, two teams who you could basically punt a football between the two schools, battling it out right there in Athens, Georgia, in what was a huge, huge game between Clemson and Georgia in 1982. So Tim Beret says it was bigger. As I told my dad, who am I? Who am I to argue with the longtime and legendary Clemson SID, Tim Beret? So if you weren't here for it yesterday, we'll get into that conversation with Tim here on a Friday afternoon. We've got that audio for you. And so we'll jump into that right now. You know, there's so many interesting dynamics about this game, but recently it was announced that College Game Day is going to be there for this matchup. I think that's one of those things that's probably not surprising given the weekend, but man, that only adds to the hype and the anticipation of this matchup.
1: Yeah, absolutely. And of course, whenever they're doing Game Day, that just becomes kind of the focal point of ESPN's coverage, all the different things they'll talk about. The week of the game leading up to it, the promotion of being game now. Now, of course, everybody knows it's at LSU, and it's Lane Kiffin's first game at LSU. They're obviously going to get a high percentage of the attention, but that's okay. So we're looking forward to it.
0: So in terms of that, let me ask you, because Clemson's played some really good neutral site games over the year to open the season. They've played some, you know, tough road openers, in fact, in the past. But is this perhaps the most significant road opener they've ever had in Clemson football history? And there's a couple of factors that I want to add to this. There was an era where the stadiums weren't nearly the size that they are today. So that probably is a factor, too. And I would argue that the sport wasn't as big at times as maybe it is today. So is this, in your mind, Clemson's greatest road opener in history?
1: No.
0: Wow.
1: The answer to that question would be the 1982 game against Georgia, which was Clemson, the defending national champion, against Georgia, who had won the national championship the previous year. So you had each of the first two, each of the most recent national championship teams playing against each other on a Monday night. It was the Monday night before the NFL season started. So we were the Monday night football game before the NFL season began. It was a 9 o'clock primetime game. And believe me, it was huge because both of those teams were, I mean, we were in the middle of a 32-2 run between 1981 and 1983. Georgia had Herschel Walker. Georgia has had their only regular season loss when Herschel Walker was in school for those 3 years was to Clemson the previous year in 1981. So that rivalry was at its absolute high point during that era. And then you had the fact that we'd each won the national championship, the previous 2 years. I got to be honest with you, that's hitting close to this game.
0: Let me just verify this. Was that Clemson's first road game of the season, or was that the first game of the season?
1: It was the first game, and it was Labor Day night. It was the first game of the season. Yeah, it was a season opener.
0: Holy moly! Okay,
1: for both teams. Yeah.
0: So I love this. So that was and this kind of builds into my thought on this LSU game, and I'm not going to disagree with the legendary Tim Beret here on the program, but I will ask, How different was the coverage? Because I was only 5 years old, Tim. How different was the coverage of something like that nationally at that point versus what we would have seen today, potentially, if that game were what this game is, if that makes sense?
1: See, I make the point that the coverage nationally in the 80s was much, much greater for that game in that era in general, because you had all the major newspapers had college football people who covered the game. And so you had the New York Times, the Chicago Tribune, the Los Angeles Times, the Dallas Morning News. I bet the Atlanta Constitution had 8 guys covering that game. You don't have anything close to that today.
0: Wow.
1: Today there are national websites like The Athletic, but even the Washington Post, they don't have a national college football writer that'll come down and cover the game. I'm sure you got a lot of websites and all, but the coverage was much great. I mean, you would probably have 60 writers cover that game of major newspapers. The LSU Clemson game, you might have 20.
0: Now, when you go back, Tim, I know your capacity was a little bit different then, but you were also on the road for that game, so that would have been, you know, something that was really not under y'all's jurisdiction at the time, you and Mr. Bradley. But do you remember walking into that press box in that game and just thinking, and you had been at Notre Dame for some spectacular years as well. I mean, did you walk into that press box and go, holy smokes, this feels different?
1: Well, I did. You're right. I mean, Notre Dame in 1977 won the national championship, and that I had been to the Notre Dame Southern Cal game that year was unbelievable. The Notre Dame Texas game in 1977 certainly had just as much coverage. But, you know, I do remember walking in the press box, and they actually were taping a pregame show, and they were interviewing Beano Cook. And that was the game where in the pregame, I think they did a half hour pregame actually, where Beano Cook made the regrettable statement that the only way Vanderbilt could win the SEC ever was if the other 9 schools, all their teams died in a plane crash.
0: Oh.
1: He said that on national TV, and oh boy, did we talk about a mistake and a pushback on something that was said, but
0: yikes.
1: That's where he said it in the pregame of the Clemson Georgia game in 1982.
0: Yeah, that would not have been all that long, I guess, after the Marshall tragedy too. So you factor that in. Ugh.
1: Yeah, you're right.
0: I did not realize Beano. There's better ways to say that, Beano, but Tim Beray with us here on the program. So what channel was that game on, Tim? Was that like a CBS national game or ABC?
1: It was on ABC. Keith Jackson did the game. And I'm trying to think, I guess he did it with Era. And so, yeah. Yep. That was 100% prime time, 9 o'clock, Monday night, Labor Day night.
0: Wow.
1: National TV.
0: Man, you know what? You know what?
1: I'd be interested to see if I could look up the ratings on that.
0: No kidding.
1: It was the only college football game being played. It was the only sporting event on television. Now, ESPN has started in 1979, but they probably had Australian rules football
0: opposite it. Yeah, I'm with you. Well, and I guess the other thing at that time that I regret at this point, in my life at least, is how difficult it is to find some of those games. I mean, occasionally you can find one on YouTube or something, but they're not always the best quality. I guess my question would be for you, Tim, are there archives of that kind of stuff in the athletic department of big matchups like that? And I mean, is there any way to, like, can you get your grubby little hands on a nice clean copy of that game?
1: Now, Rick Bagby's department has a database. I've looked at the database for basketball. I've never really looked at the one for football. I got to believe that it's in there, that his Rick's predecessors did have copies of it. They probably have all the coaches' film also from, from back then. But yeah, I got to believe it's on there. I mean, I've actually seen that game was a very defensive struggle. Georgia won 13-7 on a block punt that was knocked into the end zone. And that was their only touchdown of the game. We scored one touchdown and a Homer Jordan touchdown pass. But I believe it was the only punt Dale Hatcher had blocked in his career, and it was returned for a touchdown. There was much made about Herschel Walker had an injured thumb. It was actually a picture of him in a hospital room. I guess he had some kind of surgery or something, but everybody speculated there's no way Herschel's going to play. Well, he ended up playing. He had more carries than anybody else in the game, but once his defense really keyed on him, he only had 11 carries for 20 yards. But the key play of the game from a Georgia's offensive standpoint is that they faked a handoff reverse to Herschel, and a guy named Tron Jackson had a long run around the end that set up a score that kind of put the game away.
0: Man, it was a different era for sure. And Homer Jordan.

0: And then they both kind of had this lull. And then all of a sudden, they both kind of reemerged. Obviously, Georgia's still sort of in that upper tier where Clemson is trying to get back to. But it's kind of ironic that these two schools are so close to one another and yet have had a shared window of success, if you will, at times.
1: Yeah, you're exactly right. We won the national championship in 81 and went 35 years without one. They won the national championship in 80 and went 41 years without one.
0: Of course, they won
1: another one the next year, but then we won another one 2 years later. So, yeah, the similarities are amazing.
0: So there you go. That's longtime and legendary Clemson SID Tim Beray on the program yesterday in hour number two. Just as The Rock would say back in the day, laying the smacketh down on me, because I would have not recognized and did not realize the impact of that 1982 Georgia game and just how anticipated it would have been nationally because of, you know, where those two teams had been the previous two seasons, and add to that the matchups that they had had as well over those years. All right, with a quick break, we'll come back with more here on a Friday afternoon as we turn our attention to the Kansas State Wildcats.
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0: Clemson Sports Talk Lawton Swann with you Friday afternoon. Hoo-wee, as I mentioned, a couple of big hitters today on our pigskin prognostication. Notre Dame and Ohio State coming up here in the bottom of the hour. You might say, well, why would you do those two teams together? Look, I completely randomized the list. The gods of sports talk radio put those two back to back. Not your boy Swanee. 803-450-0086. That's the text line and the phone line. If you want to be a part of the program anytime, any place, anywhere, do so on our website. But first, not a national championship contender, but a team that has flirted with contention for the college football playoff over the years, Kansas State. Some people think they might be a bounce-back favorite, potentially, for the Big 12 championship. It's a tough, it's tough at the top. You know, BYU, Texas Tech, Utah, I kind of like those teams, but Kansas State seems like they're in that next tier. Probably a team that could get to 9 wins at a peak based off of their schedule, which we'll talk about here in a minute. Anything better than that would be spectacular. And honestly, I think 8-4 is not a bad year. 7-5 or worse is certainly disappointing for the Wildcats. So here's what they're dealing with. This is no longer Chris Klieman's program. I think a lot of people thought they would finally kind of kick in that door, but they flirted with it. They really did. But he retired, and now Colin Klein takes over as he returns from Texas A&M. Klein certainly one of the most recognizable names in that program. He was a 2012 Heisman finalist, quarterbacked him to the Big 12 championship, was on the staff before going to coordinate Texas A&M's offense. You've seen what A&M's offense looks like, so one would expect that there will be some legit similarities. And with Avery Johnson there at quarterback, that pairing is one that is intriguing to watch. Klein understands that quarterback run style. RPOs, read option, you know, the gap schemes with counters involved, a lot of play action. They're not going to make him, in my opinion, like your conventional pocket passer. That's just not going to be the case. But Johnson's in an era where fans and maybe even pundits nationally are kind of been like a put up or shut up phase. He's a senior, big kid. You can't question his speed. He's fast enough. Last year, Kansas State averaged nearly 30 points a game, almost 400 yards per contest at 370. But they were 6-6. And that's where the questions really kind of started to, you know, filter in on the message boards. Is Avery Johnson talented enough? Can Avery Johnson be consistently efficient? Can he hit that routine 12-yard dig route on a key third down? How does he adjust, and does he even recognize the pressures that might be on the way? Now, their running back, Joe Jackson, may be a breakout star. He's got right now, I think, 1,100-plus career rushing yards, averaged 5.37 yards per carry last season. And against Utah, you might remember, he ran the ball 24 times for a school record, 293 yards and 3 touchdowns, which broke Darren Sproles' previous Kansas State single-game rushing mark. Nearly 3 Bills, 293 yards. On the defensive side of things, they did bring in Wendell Gregory, who transferred in from Kansas State. Remember how bad Kansas State was. But that dude was the 2025 Big 12 Defensive Freshman of the Year. And unlike Clemson, who went out and got the ACC Freshman of the Year, only to have him taken away by Ole Miss scandalously and Luke Farrelly, Wendell Gregory stuck by his word, stuck by his commitment. He brings 27 tackles from a year ago, 12 tackles for loss, and 4 sacks with a forced fumble. And the 12 tackles for loss ranked second nationally among freshmen and was fifth among every player in the Big 12 a year ago. So, big name they could add there. Can he get to 6 sacks? Can he get to 8 or 10 even? And what does their pressure look like that they can cause up front without blitzing just to help them out a little bit on the back end? Here's how I have their season shaken out. I think they will certainly beat Nichols in the opener at home. They will beat Washington State in week two to move to 2-0, and they will beat Tulane to move to 3-0. They'll go to Cincinnati in week four, and if you were following along with us when we covered Cincinnati a while back, you know I think Kansas State's going to win that game, and they're going to be 4-0 heading into their match, into their bye week, and they start October on the 10th at home against Houston, where they will move to 5-0. They're going to be highly ranked. They'll beat Kansas the following week to move to 6-0 on the season, but this is where things start to tighten down a little bit. They're at Arizona State. I think they could win that game to move to 7-0, but I gave the Sun Devils the benefit of the doubt at home late in the season. Plus, I think at some point along the way, Kansas State is going to lose a game. I'll put my chips in on it being that one versus the other ones that we've just gone through. But they'll recover on the road facing Deion Sanders in Colorado. They'll get a win in that game. They'll beat Oklahoma State at home. Oh, when I say at home, it's in Manhattan. So they're hosting Oklahoma State. They'll win that game to start November. Then I think they lose on the road at TCU. I think they will get beat by Arizona. I think Arizona is going to upset them in that ball game. But then I think they close the season with a victory on the road at Iowa State. You notice their schedule. No Texas Tech, no BYU, no Utah. That's significant. Those are the top teams in that conference. They don't play them, so they don't have the consequence of taking a loss against the top teams in that league. And because of that, I've got them at 9-3, fairly favorable. But I don't know if they're as good as their record because of their schedule, if that's fair. One other note on that. Maybe a game you could flip-flop. Tulane should not be a cupcake. Remember, they won 11 games each of the last two seasons. And they're certainly replacing their head coach. Who knows what they'll look like in week three. But if you want to find a little early season upset, maybe it's Tulane that shocks the Wildcats. All right, with a quick break, we'll come back. The Notre Dame Fighting Irish on the docket right after this. Keep it locked right here for more of the show that shakes the Southland.
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0: Lawton Swine, Clemson Sports Talk. Don't forget about our friends at Mosquito Joe of Lake Murray. LakeMurray.MosquitoJoe.com. 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And find out why pest control in the Lake Murray area is so important. I mean, listen, if you live and work in South Carolina, you know how essential it is to be able to spend time in the backyard, but do it without being bitten by mosquitoes. 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Outside is fun again. 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Mosquito Joe of Lake Murray. 803-253-1654. Notre Dame. Woo-wee. Marcus Freeman. I'll tell you what. This is a team that I think's got vengeance on the mind, given being left out of the college football playoff a year ago, given they had to watch Miami make a run to the college football playoff national championship and feeling like they were left out in lieu of the Miami Hurricanes, right? And because of that fact, Notre Dame is a team that a lot of people really feel like, you know, has a lot to prove this season and that they're going to come out firing on all cylinders. Look, they're a national championship contender. And they've got a schedule that I think they can go undefeated with, if I'm being honest. We'll look through the whole thing in just a minute. CJ Carr, you saw what he could do last season. He's a proven high-end quarterback. He is one of, you know, the really solid quarterbacks that stayed where they were, that keeps a lot of continuity. He isn't just a guy with like promising talent. As a matter of fact, ESPN's offseason profile framed him as the kind of quarterback Notre Dame hasn't had in a long time, a signature type piece for them. And honestly, if there's a concern about that for CJ Carr at this point, it's when you think about how many guys at Notre Dame over the years since Tony Rice was there in 1988 and won the national championship have kind of been dubbed like this next great star, but it hadn't worked. Carr had his moments a year ago and will have a chance again this year. He's on the Maxwell Award watch list. In the old days, you might think, okay, if you can stop the run against Notre Dame and make the quarterback beat you, you could top them, but Carr is a guy that can be a difference maker for them in the downfield passing game. The receiver room, Jaden Greathouse, he's back for his senior year. They also brought in Quincy Porter from Ohio State, 6'4", 215 pounds. They also brought in and have another guy named Mylon Graham, who's by way of Ohio State. And Graham was an elite recruit coming out of high school. It is a deeper and more talented wide receiver room than Notre Dame has had in quite a while as well. Plus, I think Marcus Freeman is just a really good coach. I think he's a really good guy, but I think he's a really good coach. Their offensive line, dude, they got some maulers. Health is something to monitor there, obviously. You know, anytime you lose a piece, and if you do lose a piece or two at some point, the health of the offensive line could be something that would derail, potentially would derail this team. Defensively, they might have the best corner in the country, Leonard Moore. I mean, he is a beast. 6'2", 197 pounds. I think I saw a list the other day. Leonard Moore was the only cornerback rated higher than Clemson's Ashton Hampton. And he's a guy kind of like Mackenzie Alexander for Clemson when Mack was playing for the Tigers. He's a guy that can live on an island one-on-one that allows the safeties to do some different things with their coverages. That also allows the defense to load the box a little bit because you trust this kid. And so with the pressures and the speed and the impact he can have, just, you know, even if he gets beat, the possibility that he still makes the play, breaks up the pass. I mean, just it really does free things up for Chris Ash, the Notre Dame defensive coordinator. And Marcus Freeman, too, is a big part of those defensive schemes. Here's how I have things going for the Fighting Irish. They open the season at Lambeau Field. They'll beat Wisconsin. We just went through that game a couple of days ago. Second week of the season, they host Rice. They will win that. The third week, they host Michigan State. They will win that and move to 3-0. They'll go to Purdue and win. They'll go to North Carolina and win. They host Stanford. They'll win that game. And then they go to Provo, Utah. That's going to be the biggest challenge. You've got the Catholics versus the Mormons. Yeah, you got the religious battle there taking place. But I think Notre Dame's the better team, and I've got them winning that game heading into their bye week. Notre Dame will be undefeated 7-0. The Fighting Irish will beat Navy the following week, and then comes the second matchup that is one that could clip them, and that's Miami coming to Notre Dame. This is one where Notre Dame will have sort of a revenge factor on their mind because of being left out of the college football playoff a year ago. Plus, you may recall, Notre Dame, the reason that they weren't in the college football playoff a year ago, it wasn't just one loss, it was two. But the loss that really kept them out of the playoff was that head-to-head 27-24 loss to Miami in the opening game of the regular season off of the heels of playing for the national title the year prior. They would also lose their second game of the season 41-40 after a missed extra point against Texas A&M. And they were right there. They probably should have been in the playoff. You don't miss an extra point, you probably beat A&M, you're in the playoff. You don't lose to Miami, you're in the playoff. And so Notre Dame will have that in their mind, but Miami's also going to know that everybody was saying that Notre Dame should have been there. So maybe they could find a way to win in South Bend, but I don't think so. I've got the Irish winning that one. They'll beat Boston College. They'll beat SMU. They host those three teams. And then I think they go on the road and beat Syracuse. And I think Notre Dame is 12-0 and in the college football playoff, undefeated. When we come back, can Ohio State match them? Stay with us and find out.
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8: Three staccato cries of Mayday and an eyewitness report of a mid-air explosion is about all that is known this morning of the British Columbia air disaster, which yesterday claimed 52 lives.
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0: Final segment of hour number one, off the heels of booking one team into the college football playoff today. The Notre Dame Fighting Irish, 12-0. And if Notre Dame, would you get in a conference, please? You look so stupid without a conference record. Everybody else on my list, I got, I don't know how many teams on here now, 30 some odd, maybe 40. And everybody's got a conference record, but the Fighting Irish. But another team that has a legitimate chance to make a run back to the college football playoff and will certainly be a favorite is the Ohio State Buckeyes. Now, Ryan Day, if we're going to be fair, Ryan Day winning a national championship 2 years ago, as good as he has been, maybe saved his job, weirdly, because their fan base was getting frustrated that they were getting close, but no cigar. Well, now they're back in the mix again. They're certainly a top 12 team. I think their schedule is manageable. I think that they're the best team in the Big Ten. I'm not going to say it's not close because I think Oregon is certainly a team that can challenge them. I'm not sure about Indiana. I know for Indiana fans, like the continuing the dream season of what happened a year ago would be amazing, but I'm not sure that's going to be the case. Remember, I had them 10-2 and 7-2, and that's not bad. As a matter of fact, that's great for Indiana. They may be worse than that, though. We'll have to see if they can hold up to the pressures, even though, you know, the coaches will say the right thing. Oh, we're not the hunted. We're still hunting a championship. You know all that rigmarole that you hear. But Ohio State's probably on the majority of lists around the country as not only a playoff contender, I think they're probably on every list for that at this point, but to win a national championship. You got Julian Sain, you got Jeremiah Smith. You've got a defense that's hungry and much, you know, as capable as anybody in the country. Many of those guys are former 4-star and 5-star players. They utilize the portal well. You know, Julian Sain now is a much more established quarterback after starting 14 games a year ago, finishing second best nationally in passing efficiency rating, 177.5, preseason Walker Camp All-American, first team preseason All-Big Ten. But Ryan Day's got the quarterback that he doesn't have to, like, figure out. He's got a guy he can settle on. And you know, one of those things that we've talked about throughout is the advancement of the quarterback. Can Sain become a Heisman-level guy? You got Jeremiah Smith. This dude's just ridiculous. I mean, you just put the ball in his catch radius. 27 receiving touchdowns in his career, 2,500 yards. I mean, you're talking like Sammy Watkins x2. You know, take Sammy Watkins' first year and multiply by two. Preseason first team All-American at 6'3", 220 pounds, size, body control, acceleration. Dude can run with the ball. A problem in the world of college football. A pro. Some people think if he'd have gone pro a year ago, that he would have been a top five draft pick. And then, of course, they got Bo Jackson, not the one that we consider Bo Jackson, not related to that Bo Jackson, as I'm aware. But Bo Jackson's their running back, and he was a preseason first team All-American, or excuse me, All-Big Ten. So they've got some pieces certainly on the offensive side of the ball, and you know Ryan Day's got the scheme. Then it comes down to the defense. Talent all over the field. Kenyatta Jackson Jr. is a veteran up front, 6'6". 263 pounds on the Bronco Nagurski watch list. Peyton Pierce getting some major preseason recognition. It may be the name to know more than any. Might be Jalen McClain. I mean, they got some elite players at every single level on the offensive and defensive side of the ball. Possibly the national championship favorite. they got a huge game against Texas early in the season. Here's how I see it shaking out for the Buckeyes. I think they win against Ball State in week one in a little tune-up, and I got them going to Texas. I got them going to Texas and coming out of Austin with a victory. Big victory. They'll beat Kent State the following week in Columbus, and they will beat Illinois the week after that, also at home, in the Shoe. They'll be 4-0 as they head to Iowa, and they will move to 5-0. They will wallop Maryland. Then they go to Bloomington to face Indiana, and they will have revenge on their mind, and I think they will beat the Hoosiers, and they will head into their bye week 7-0, and they're not looking back. They're going to go out west to Los Angeles and put a little something that Turpentine won't take off on Southern Cal. They're going to beat Oregon. It'll be a bit of a squabble early, but they will pull away late against the Ducks in early November. They'll beat Northwestern. They will go on the road and beat Nebraska. And then in the final game of the regular season in Columbus, in their matchup against the Michigan Wolverines, Ohio State will win and go undefeated. I've got them undefeated. Two undefeateds here today. 12-0 and 9-0 in the Big Ten. That's the way I see it. I know everybody's going to say, oh, their schedule's so tough. So, you know, Texas and Indiana and Southern Cal and Oregon and Michigan. Yeah, that's great and all. The 85 Bears also played against some really good teams. But they were the 85 Bears. The best team on their schedule in every game, let me check. It's Ohio State. They should win every game and go 12-0. All right, quick break. We'll come back. Jason Priester joins us on the flip side. Stay with us.
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0: is hour number two. That's drive time right here on this show that shakes the Southland Clemson. Sports Talk on Swan, hanging out with you, Jason Priester from the Clemson Insider. Set to join the program here in hour number two. 803-450-0086. That is the text line and the phone line. And again, you can be a part of the program anytime, any place, anywhere. All right, Jason Priester on the guest line from the mountains, no doubt. Jason, welcome in, buddy. How are you?
1: I am doing absolutely spectacular. How about you?
0: Man, I'm good. Look, we got college football next weekend, but you were telling me off the air, you're already in the throes of high school football recruiting coverage. I'm going to be at the local high school game here in town, not because I'm covering a recruit, but because I'm a super Gator, baby. I get free food and I get to hang out in the Gator Commons. It's as close as I can get to being in the presidential suite at Clemson. So where are you headed tonight?
1: I am currently driving through the mountains on the way to Calhoun, Georgia. So I'm going to watch Clemson quarterback commit Trace Hawkins. And, you know, nice coincidence, they just happened to be facing Jefferson, where Clemson linebacker commit Max Brown plays. So I'm going to actually get to watch two commits play against each other tonight.
0: Wow, that'll be a good one. That'll be awesome.
1: Yeah, I've set these plans, I don't know, a week and a half ago. I've been looking forward to it. Football is in the air, finally.
0: Jason Priester is on Twitter at JP_Priester. You can listen to him as well. He's got a show that he does, and he'll have it over there on his channel with the Clemson Insider. So make sure you keep abreast of everything going on with him there as well. Jason, I had Tim Bray on the program yesterday. And I like to think myself a Clemson historian, and I do believe there are times when Tim Bray has been impressed with my wealth of knowledge. I think in the 13 years he's been on the show, one time I actually got something correct that he did not know. So I pride myself. I almost printed a T-shirt, right? I knew something Tim Bray didn't. but I asked him yesterday, I said, Tim, is this matchup between Clemson and LSU Clemson's biggest or greatest ever road opener? He waited about 3 seconds, a pregnant pause, if you will, and said, no, gave me that beautiful Tim Bray laugh, and then proceeded to hammer me with Clemson, Georgia, 1982, off the heels of both of those teams winning a national title. I had no idea that was the season opener in 82. It ended up being a 13-7 game. It was won off of a blocked punt. He said that game had media outlets from coast to coast covering it. 60-plus media outlets, potentially. Did you know of this matchup? I mean, I knew Clemson and Georgia played a lot, and I knew they had both won national titles, but I had no idea that they opened the 82 season against one another. Did you know that?
1: I did. I was only 8 years old at the time, but I did know that was the season opener coming off of that national title season. And I couldn't remember exactly, you know, that game deciding play, but I did remember it was something with the special teams. And you just cleared that up for me.
0: Tim said it was Dale Hatcher's only blocked punt in his Clemson career. And that was the difference in that ballgame. A blocked punt. Can you imagine what that matchup must have been like, kind of given the way those defenses played the game back in the day? And, you know, if we're being honest, the offense was a lot different as well. But, I mean, those teams would light you up. Man, it was awesome to watch football back in the day.
1: Oh man, that Georgia Clemson rivalry in the 80s was something to behold. I never went to one, but you could just tell by the ones that they did broadcast on television back then, because it wasn't like it is now where every game's on national television every week.
0: Right.
1: Sometimes we had to listen to them on the radio, but those Clemson Georgia rivalries were on a whole different level. You know, those games in that rivalry, they were on a whole different level back in the 80s, man. It was something.
0: Yeah, and Tim said that I think ABC covered it. It was a Monday night game standalone on Labor Day, and I want to say he said the NFL had played on Sunday. So it was like the Monday night. Yeah, and that was back when Monday Night Football was a huge deal on ABC. And he said it was kind of like the Monday night coverage is how it was sort of seen nationally.
1: Yeah, now I did not remember that it was on a Monday night. My memory is terrible. I just remember they had some season openers back then, and they opened the 82 season. But Jason, yeah, that does not surprise me about the coverage, man. The sport was different back then.
0: Oh, completely, completely different for sure. Jason Priester, again, part of the difference is that there are now websites like mine, Clemson Sports Talk, but like the one Jason works for as well, the Clemson Insider, that keep you updated on everything going on. And, you know, one of the things that has obviously, I think over the past 24 hours, the news cycle has been Dabo Swinney firing back with that nobody's comment again, saying that he doesn't see an alpha in that defensive tackle room. JP, your thoughts on that? I had a couple of people respond to me on social media saying, oh, Dabo Swinney must really like those guys based off of what he's saying, believing that he's sort of chumming the water a little bit. I don't know if that's the case. What were your thoughts when you heard him kind of revert back to that nobody's comment and, in fact, saying no alphas in that defensive tackle room?
1: Yeah, I was kind of, you know, I actually asked that question. I asked him, you know, I kind of referred back to him calling that defensive tackle room, you know, a big unknown last month at the annual media day there. And I asked him, had he seen what he wanted to see out of those guys in camp? And he said, nope. Just a bunch of nobodies. You know, Dabo's been a little bit different during this fall camp. I think that's kind of been easy to see. I did think it was interesting that you talked about him saying he doesn't have an alpha in that room yet, and he said he's got one at every other position.
0: Yeah,
1: but not that one. He kind of said he thought Amari Adams might be the closest to it right now, and he's just got to go out and do it. But he also, you know, he kind of bookended it by saying, you know, he's not always had an alpha there. Sometimes he's just kind of been a collective effort. He likes the talent in the room. You know, I don't know that it's this huge red flag. You know, I don't know that his answer was this huge red flag. The defensive tackle is definitely, you know, an area of a concern, in my opinion. You know, particularly when you know, Vic Burley's missed a chunk of time in camp. Champ Thompson's been out. You know, Marcus Strong and Amari Adams and Andy Berberia kind of going to be the three guys there at the top of the depth chart. But you're going to need a four. They like to rotate those guys in and out, kind of keep them fresh. So you're going to need a fourth if you want to rotate the way they like to rotate. So who's that fourth guy going to be? I don't know who it is.
0: Well, and I think that there's another storyline potentially developing there, and it's similar to the one I think they've got at running back, and that's with the coaching staff. Like, if this running back group this season doesn't produce, I don't know if you can look at CJ Spiller and say, and as much as people love the guy, right, that he's doing the job when it comes down to getting elite running backs in the room. If that defensive tackle position is a liability for Clemson this year, don't you have to start questioning Nick Eason?
1: I think that's probably fair. Yeah. I thought they absolutely underperformed last year. I don't know that they played up to exactly what we were expecting 2 years ago. And, you know, at least on paper, there's less talent in that room now. I mean, you don't have a guy like Peter Woods or DeMonte Capehart or, you know, even a Stephon Green from that team last year. But, you know, I kind of see where Dabo's coming from when he says they got some talent in that room.
0: Yeah.
1: Marcus Strong hasn't played a ton during his time at Oklahoma. Probably would have been in line to start there this year if a couple of those guys hadn't decided to come back for one more year. And I think that's probably why he moved on. I really like the Berberia kid, and I think Amari Adams has got the potential to be a stud. Yeah, I'm real familiar with watching a lot in high school, but yeah, I think that's fair. Absolutely. If they don't, you know, kind of they keep, let's just say if they keep failing to live up to the standard, yeah, I think that's something you might have to take a serious look at.
0: Jason Priester's on Twitter at JP_Priester. I guess the other thing, too, from there, when we look at this defensive unit, is what do you think the rotation will be at defensive end? Obviously, Will Helt, man, he came into the ACC kickoff, and he might have been the biggest dude we saw there, man. He was absolutely, I mean, that dude is a unit. He is something else. But on the opposite side, I mean, is it Jaheim Lawson? Is it R.A. Watford? What's that rotation you think end up looking like, and who do you think ends up carrying the bulk of those snaps at defensive end?
1: I think it's Will Helt and Jaheim Lawson, you know, one and two. And then, you know, London Merritt kind of factors in there. And then it's time for Darian Mayo. It's kind of his time. He's been there. He's been in the program multiple years now. He's kind of had to learn to play in at that 6'7" height, which he's kind of, I think he struggled with at first, but he's kind of learn to acclimate and learn how to use his leverage and stuff. Eddie actually leaned on some yoga during the summer, you know, to get his body stretched out. But that is kind of the guy that I'm looking at to be in that 2D. We'll see about Ari Watford. You know, I'm kind of leaning towards thinking he might be another year away since he basically missed all of last season coming back from that ACL injury he had, I think, at the end of his high school career.
0: Yep.
1: But those would be the four. Those right now would be the four guys for me. Will Helt, Jaheim Lawson, London Merritt, and Darian Mayo.
0: Well, in London Merritt, man, he's a unique story. I'm glad you brought him up because I do believe this. I think, and I said this the other day on the air, I think if he had committed to Clemson out of high school, and, you know, he finished his high school career at IMG Academy. And when Brent Venables was at Clemson, there was that whole hubbub or when he left and the IMG guys not commit, you know, that whole thing that went down. Well, it probably wasn't going to work out that London Merritt coming out of IMG out of high school was going to end up at Clemson. But now he's there. But I do think had he come to Clemson straight away, I think people would have a little bit more recognition of the type of player he could potentially be, because they were as high on him in that recruiting class as any kid.
1: Absolutely. I remember when he came and worked out at camp a couple of summers ago, and that, you know, Clemson was in on him hard. It wasn't until he transferred to IMG that they kind of started the trend in opposite directions. You just kind of touched on all those. I think it was three kids at IMG decommitted when Brent Venables left for Oklahoma. And,
0: yeah.
1: There was some kind of bad blood there for a bit. But, I remember when Merritt committed to Clemson earlier this year out of the portal. And he told me that, you know, it took him a year of going somewhere else to kind of realize where he wanted to be. He remembered liking Clemson a lot out of high school, and it just didn't work out. But sometimes you get a second chance, and, you know, that was a kid that the coaches were absolutely in love with coming out of high school. You know, it just took a turn in the opposite direction like so many do these days.
0: Well, you know what's crazy about that too, Jason, is I think a lot of players would tell you off the hoof they think that. And I was a big Deion Sanders when I was growing up, was my favorite player in the NFL. I know that I don't look like a brash, high stepping cornerback, but that was kind of the way I liked to play the game. And so I enjoyed watching him play, attack the ball, you know, the things that he would do. And so I followed his career for years, and I'm still kind of rooting for him because I think off the field, he does things the right way. I think as far as a coach, though, he doesn't do the things that you've got to do to compete at the highest level, unfortunately. And I think his time at Colorado is going to come to an end sooner rather than later. But it's kind of surprising to hear that because I think most people would believe that Deion Sanders is one of the more player coach mindset kind of guys in the business. So to hear Merritt say that, man, speaks volumes to me more about Dabo Swinney and what he sees at Clemson than anything else.
1: Yeah, I agree. You know, that kind of struck a chord with me when he said, you know, it took him to go somewhere else to realize what he said, something to that effect anyway, that it took him to go somewhere else to realize what he had missed on or something similar.
0: Yeah. Yeah.
1: The exact quote. But, I think they've had some issues over there at Colorado, last year, maybe some the year before last. I was always a Deion fan too. Not necessarily why he was at Florida State, you know, but once he became a professional and played for the Braves and got to the NFL, because I used to be a big Cowboys fan, so I always liked him when he was in Dallas. But, I'm not sure how that tenure there is going to work out in Boulder, man. I'm like you. It seems to be already starting to reach the end over there.
0: Final thing here with Jason Priester today. Jason, we got a text message just a little bit ago, and I'm going to read it to you, and I'll let you answer it. I know the answer, but I think you can certainly kind of hammer this home. This came from our buddy Billy, listening to the program. He said, Swanee, it might be a long one, but here goes. Does Chad Morris coach from the booth or the sidelines? He said, I know that he has an incredible knowledge and feel for the game from your interviews with him last year, and I'm wondering how he can translate that through the helmet communication. If they're going fast and he can help read the defenses and then talk to the quarterback almost up to the snap, do you think that gives him an advantage, and could that bring out the best in either quarterback for Clemson? Your thoughts?
1: Oh, yeah. I fully expect him to be on the sidelines.
0: Agreed.
1: And I think he talked a little bit about this when he met with the media last, you know, how much of a game changer the helmet comms are going to be for him. Being able to talk to directly whoever the quarterback is and let him know what he's seeing, you know, if it's something different than maybe whoever the quarterback is and what he's seeing. Yeah, I do think that's a game changer. You don't have to wait on the signals when you're wanting to push the tempo, man. You can just tell him what you want to do and just go. It lets you go maybe a split second faster than you otherwise normally would have been able to go.

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0: Lawton Swan, the show that shakes the Southland, Clemson Sports Talk on a Friday. Man, I'll tell you what, I was going to do six games, but I'm going to risk it for the biscuit. We'll just press the issue. We'll just press the issue a little bit. I don't feel like getting into more teams here in hour number two. So 803-450-0086, because I do want to talk about the ridiculousness of, and I'll be so thankful when college football gets here, but heck, we're like a week away and you still can't avoid some of the numbskullery that has gone on in the world of college football, where ex-players were granted a restraining order to allow them to enter the transfer portal and potentially go to school. Here's the deal, though. Eight former football players were plaintiffs in a Louisiana court case. Running back T.J. Harden from SMU, tight end Daquan Wright from Ole Miss, offensive lineman Wylan Lupo from BYU, defensive lineman Xavion Harris from Ole Miss, linebacker Trent Hendrick from James Madison, cornerback Ethan Johnson from App State, cornerback Blake Cotton from Utah, and kicker Luke Drewski. Here's the thing. You know, I used to take a lot of pride knowing these dudes' names. I don't want to know these dudes' names. These guys are, in my opinion, a pack of losers. I mean, they are. This is just ridiculous. 16 college football players were among the more than 30 plaintiffs. One of them was a former Gamecock. I can't remember who it was off the top of my head. But my goodness, we are ruining college football because these players, for example, Jack Pyburn, LSU defensive end, was granted a temporary restraining order for a fifth year of college football. This dude played in the NFL preseason with the Tampa Bay Buccaneers last week and had two sacks. But he's been given the opportunity to come back and play in college for a fifth year. Do you hear the words that are coming out of my mouth? This does not make any sense. Let me see if I can find the South Carolina Gamecock, whose name was a defensive back. South Carolina fans are probably screaming at the radio right now, and I don't blame you. I looked at it, but again, these names to me feel insignificant because just a bunch of guys who are not good enough to play professionally and too scared to go out and get a real job. And somehow we've just made it okay for these guys to bounce back to the college ranks. I'm still looking. I don't even see it. But anyway, it doesn't matter. If you know, text me 803-450-0086, text line, phone line. I tweeted in response to a post about it. It's a disgrace, and every player involved should be ashamed. Former Seattle Seahawks running back T.J. Harden plans to enter the transfer portal, according to Pete Nakos. Now, we saw a little bit of this with college basketball. Harden spent the 2025 season playing for SMU. He thought he would begin his professional career, but then now has the opportunity to potentially return and play collegiately. Thankfully, though, there is some sanity to all this because some of the biggest names in the college football world, like Greg Sankey, are speaking out against it because of what it does to the kids who are actually in college and should be there, and what it does to impact the high school kids who are expected to play collegiately next year. I mean, what's next? A guy that plays for the Tampa Bay Buccaneers going back to high school? You get a couple of reps in the old hometown. SEC Commissioner Greg Sankey said that allowing athletes who have signed professional contracts back into college sports, quote, fuels disruption and should not be allowed. According to an affidavit filed in a Louisiana courthouse last week, Sankey asked Judge Ronald Johnson in East Baton Rouge Parish Court to uphold the NCAA rules that prevent athletes from returning, saying the decision is, quote, essential to the integrity of college sports. And that's why these guys should be shunned. That's why coaches should not even entertain the idea. Like, that's ultimately, can I go back to it for a minute? Isn't it ultimately the coaches that can really impact this? Like, get over yourselves of trying to win national championships by bringing in players who were playing for the Tampa Bay Buccaneers and the Seattle Seahawks recently. Guys that were on Cleveland's roster or Dallas's roster. You're just embarrassing yourself. I mean, if you could win the NCAA championship, but your lineup consisted of the 1985 Chicago Bears, what did you prove? What did you prove? That professionals are better than college kids? Hey, congratulations. You're a winner. You're a winner. Sankey, in speaking about the principles, said these rules are grounded in the principle that athletics are an integral part of the academic experience. The rules align with the time permitted for college athletics with the pursuit of an undergraduate education and further the important purpose of preserving opportunities for future student athletes to participate in college sports. Wow, what a concept. You should be in college and not a pro to play in college. Genius. All right, when we come back, we'll hear from Braden Jacobs, one of my favorite players right now on Clemson's offensive line, right after this.
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0: Lawton Swine, Clemson Sports Talk, the show that shakes the Southland on a Friday afternoon. Braydon Jacobs, one of my favorites, or I think maybe my very favorite offensive lineman right now at Clemson. Of course, his father, Brandon Jacobs, was the star running back several years ago for the New York Football Giants. You know what? Why doesn't his dad just come back? Why didn't Brandon just come back and play? You know, we could use some help in the running back room. Come on back. Get Brandon Jacobs in his prime and bring him back to college. What's wrong with that? Nothing. He can play alongside his son. It'll be a great heartwarming story. But Braydon is 6'7". I mean, he is a behemoth. And a year ago as a freshman, had some outstanding moments before he was injured in a freakishly weird play where he kind of jumped up to celebrate at the end of a game and rolled his ankle and got hurt. 6'7", 345 pounds, but like a gentle giant. Clemson does that little house call show where you can learn about the lives of the players and things of that nature. And look, not many guys, you know, probably lived the life that Braydon did because of the life that his father led. But Braydon Jacobs met with the media the other day. And, you know, he's a compelling and interesting, intelligent, eloquent. And quite frankly, I think he is going to be a top pick in the NFL draft at some point. Maybe the highest pick Clemson's had off the offensive line in program history. I mean, he's probably got that type of upside potential. And I, for one, enjoy when you've got offensive linemen like that who could sort of maul people in the trenches. And could push around and work over even some of the bigger guys that he might face. Not to mention his ability to get out in space, long arms, all of that he brings to the table. Braydon Jacobs, again, kind of quiet-spoken guy. He was asked about his takeaways from last Saturday's scrimmage in Death Valley.
1: I think his offense is really, really hungry this year in terms of trying to get things right, just extra effort, and just we just love each other, and I know we're going to come out with something special this year.
0: Braydon Jacobs was also asked about Marcus Strong on the defensive side of the ball, kind of talking about the added physicality of the run game and what he's sort of seen that he feels like he's sort of seen. From the offense in terms of being more physical at the point of attack.
1: I mean, I think we've been a lot better on, like, especially the O-line and being more aggressive on physical on run games, hand fits, and stuff like that. And I've definitely seen it, like, throughout the spring, we've caught multiple, like, longer runs just based off of us giving effort until the whistle blows and just finishing plays.
0: One of the other things that he was asked about was Dabo Swinney talking about the offensive line and trying to five the five best guys and what that competition's been like for all of them. Here's what Braydon Jacobs had to say about that.
1: Oh, the competition's been great. It's honestly, it's pushed all of us to be our best. And I think no matter who the best five are, everyone on the offensive line will be better than at the beginning of the fall.
0: Yeah. Now, if you couldn't hear him there, he said that everyone on the offensive line will be doing better than they were at the beginning of fall because of the competition. And there was some kind of muffled conversation going on there in the background. And the other thing he was asked about is the fact that even though he's still one of the younger guys, you know, he's out there taking some guys under his wing and, you know, what it's like to kind of be in that position and how he sort of stepped into that role.
1: Oh, yeah, that role definitely came up, like, the role of a leader came up quick because I was behind, you know, Tristan last year, who was one of my best friends. I went under his wing. He taught me a whole bunch of stuff. Him and Zach Miller.
2: Mentally,
1: the leadership of it has definitely, like, made me step my, like, I had to step up a little bit. But it was definitely a more fun thing to do. I'm going to coach my guys and also get myself better at the same time.
0: So he said the leadership of it's definitely something that's made him step his game up, and that, you know, he's had to coach those guys, and in turn, that's kind of made him better at the same time. A couple of more things from Braden Jacobs earlier this week. He was also asked about what he learned from Tristan Lee and Blake Miller, about being a leader. Like, what did he take away from the opportunities to be around them for that?
1: You have to be verbal, and your actions really have to speak a lot louder than your words. Like, you can't, have all this talk about myself and then go out and perform that. Like, you show them, look, your leadership, your actions, and your words have to match up for people to actually really get it.
0: One of the other things that Braden. I guess that happens when you're hearing a guy talk about another guy that was just on the team recently. But he was also asked kind of about his growth from last year till now and what he feels like is the biggest difference in Braden Jacobs.
1: I mean, a lot. I think I've matured a lot in football and knowing schemes and knowing how to make certain calls on certain plays and just calling the game out a lot.
0: One of the concerns that people have about this matchup for Clemson in the opener at LSU is the noise. You know, communication at the line of scrimmage, communication throughout the game for those guys. And Jacobs was asked about what that preparation has been like for Clemson in order to get ready for an environment like that, like what they'll see in Baton Rouge.
1: It's been the same mostly. We've done some noise in practice. We've worked on some stuff. When it's been have good execution when the time comes.
0: So there you go. Braden Jacobs saying that, you know, hopefully the noise and everything they've added will help Clemson and the highly regarded offensive tackle and son of a punishing former NFL running back, hopefully helping Braden Jacobs and Clemson have a great start to the 2025 season down at LSU. All right, 803-450-0086. That's the text line and the phone line. 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It's Alumni Hall, where Tiger fans shop. We'll hit a break. We'll come back. We'll wrap up the week right after this.
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What have you done for me lately? It's a fair question. Just don't lose sight of the bigger picture. Don't forget history. Lucky for us at Clemson, the answer to the questions, what have you done for me lately, and what have you done always, are the same. We win.

Final segment on a Friday afternoon. Holy cow. One more Friday till college football. I can't believe it. I don't know if it's me, if I just try to be super positive and push you guys over the finish line, to push you guys through the summer and talk about how I think it's going to get here pretty quickly. Maybe I'm just trying to build myself up, but we made it. 803-450-0086, text line, phone line. So, on our social media account, a couple of days ago, I posed a question about if you could bring back any former player to this Clemson team in 2026, who would it be? And rightfully so, Trevor Lawrence and Deshaun Watson's name came up a lot. And this was all sparked by that controversy that we talked about a little bit earlier, where players won a temporary restraining order to have the opportunity to come back and play from the professional ranks. Like Nick from Georgia listens to the show all the time. He says, Swanee, Trevor Lawrence, he left in 3 years. He's got 1 year. Can he come back? He should come back. But Trevor Lawrence wasn't the only name that was brought up. Deshaun Watson was brought up as a guy people would like to see back. And those are those became the pretty obvious answers. But some stuff started to kind of pop up on social media. So follow all our accounts, Twitter, Instagram, TikTok. I'm forgetting something. Twitter, Instagram, TikTok, Facebook. Yeah. Interact with us there. But what I noticed is, probably second on that list of names that popped up the most was either Christian Wilkins and or Travis Etienne. And every once in a while, we would get a Dexter Lawrence. But the one that threw me a little bit for a loop was people would say CJ Spiller. Now look, your boy Swanee is not here to rain on CJ Spiller's parade, to rain on CJ Spiller's career. I like CJ. But saying CJ Spiller as the player that you would bring back to this team, to me, is the equivalent of saying Taj Boyd over Trevor or Deshaun. I mean, am I wrong? Travis Etienne is the creme de la creme when it comes to Clemson running backs all time, right? I mean, if CJ Spiller was on your Clemson Mount Rushmore at some point, aren't they starting to re-etch that face into the face of Travis Etienne? And if they're not, and boy, I wish I was filming this for social media. And if they're not, or if you're not, would that put Travis Etienne in your mind as one of the most underrated players in Clemson football history? Now, some people will try to convince you that if CJ Spiller had had the players around him that Travis Etienne had around him, that CJ Spiller would have had better statistics. I don't know that that would have been the case. And listen, there, CJ Spiller was special, especially in the punt and kick return game. But man, if you go back and just watch some of the things that Travis Etienne was doing and the plays that he, like, think about that touchdown run against Ohio State when Clemson was down, what was it, 16 to nothing, 14 to nothing, whatever. Was that 16? I think it was 16 to nothing. And he holds hands with a defender and then just sprints powerfully to the end zone. I don't know that CJ Spiller scores there. I'm gonna say this, and this is going to really ruffle some feathers. Given their two careers, I think Travis Etienne
scores more touchdowns on plays where C.J. Spiller didn't than C.J. Spiller scores touchdowns on plays that Travis Etienne didn't. And I almost feel like, conversely, plays where Etienne scored, if you plugged C.J. Spiller in, as great as he was, I don't know that he scores on all of those. And obviously 100%, but I think the larger percentage would probably land with Etienne. I think Etienne would have had an easier time matching C.J. Spiller. One thing, though, I will say, the kick return game was not a part of college football the way it was when Spiller was there. So that there's an added dynamic that made Spiller special. But at running back, I think it's ETN by a mile. All right, we'll talk to y'all on Monday. Until then, as always, y'all take care now. And go Tigers!

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